do you think is coming to town? You never get him. Lovable, huggable, nimbly brown. Miss Brown to you. Now what if the rain comes pattering down? My heaven is blue. Tennessee is sending the nimbly round. Miss Brown to you. I know those eyes will thrill you, man. But you must go slow, you know. And don't you all get too familiar. Why do you think she's coming to town? Just wait till you see. Lovable little Miss Emily Brown is baby to me.

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0: Look at that father. There it is.
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0: Old rocking chair got the father.
1: I sure is beat.
0: You can't lay by his side.
1: Can't even pick that up no more.
0: I ain't got no water, father.
1: Well, you better start running.
0: You're gonna tan my hide.
1: You said it.
0: You can't get from this cabin.
1: No, I done been wise.
0: No, father, but you ain't going nowhere. You sitting here grabbing.
1: Yeah.
0: You're grabbing. The flies round the old rocking chair.
1: It sure is bothersome.
0: Rocking chair. Remember old Aunt Harriet?
1: Yeah, along in heaven she be gay. Let's see.
0: Way up in heaven she be.
1: I hope.

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Parthenon. Love is just like a faucet. 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

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I'm your host, James, and this show is Where is Brooklyn, where each week we explore new albums at the intersection between jazz and other genres of creative music from New York City and around the world. Today's show is part two of a two-part celebration of the influence of Miles Davis. In last week's show, we listened to Miles Davis from his electric period. In today's show, in part, a continuation of that, we're going to listen to a musician who has picked up where Miles Davis left off and carries his influence forward, and that musician is Wadada Leo Smith. Originally, I had planned on playing 2 hours of music of both Wadada Leo Smith and other musicians who have been influenced by Miles Davis. But on Memorial Day, we got the sad news that Sonny Rollins died at the age of 95. Sonny Rollins' death is something I need to acknowledge on the show, so I've decided to split the difference. For the first hour of the show, we'll listen to the music of Wadada Leo Smith, and for the second half of the show, we're going to listen to Sonny Rollins, and we're going to focus on listening to Sonny Rollins in the 70s, 80s, and 90s. So the first track you listened to was a medley of the Miles Davis lines Big Fun and Hollywood, and that comes from the 1998 album Yo Miles, which is a collaboration between Wadada Leo Smith and Henry Kaiser, released on the Sinachi Entertainment label. There's a number of musicians credited on that track, and I don't have all the personal information, but I do know that Henry Kaiser, Elliot Sharp, and Nels Klein are all credited to guitar. Of course, that was Wadada Leo Smith on trumpet. Also, Chris Moore is on electronics, and John Medeski's on organ. Okay, so let's keep on listening to the sounds of Wadada Leo Smith, the incredible trumpet player known for his amazing sound and his inspirational and remarkable music. So we'll go to the sequel album released by Wadada Leo Smith and Henry Kaiser called Yo Miles Lightning. And from that album, which came out in 2010, we'll hear a track which Wadada wrote in tribute to Miles Davis called Miles Dewey Davis III, Great Ancestor. After that, we'll listen to more music by Wadada Leo Smith, influenced and inspired by the Miles Davis Electric Bands, and I'll announce those tracks at the next mic break. 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Enjoy!

Yes! We like to think about light, light and lightning that lightens you up in a lightning lightnessness. That just means, you know, like we gotta kind of get some love. That's all it means.

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This show is Where is Brooklyn, where every week we play a mix of recent jazz and experimental music, both from New York City and around the world. You just heard a set of music inspired by the recent centennial of Miles Davis, where we listened to a musician who has made music that pays tribute to Miles. That musician is Wadada Leo Smith. That set started with a tune called Miles Dewey Davis III, Great Ancestor, which comes off of an album called Yo Miles, Lightning, which came out in 2010. It's from Wadada Leo Smith, who played trumpet, and Henry Kaiser, who played guitar. After that, we heard two long tracks that came off of Wadada Leo Smith's album that came out in 2011 on Cuneiform, called Heart's Reflections. We heard The Shake as far as Humaythira, followed by Leroy Jenkins' Air Steps for Leroy Jenkins. Among the musicians credited to those tunes are Wadada Leo Smith on trumpet and electric trumpet, Michael Gregory on electric guitars, Varun Akhlaf on drums, Brandon Ross on electric guitar, and Angelic Sanchez on piano. And then we ended that set with the tune Tony Williams from the 2023 release called Fire Illuminations. That album is from Wadada Leo Smith and Orange Wave Electric. The album notes I'm looking at say the track features Nels Klein, Brandon Ross, Lamar Smith, Bill Laswell, Melvin Gibbs, Hard Edge, Fron Akhlaf, and Mauro Rafasco. All right, that was our set. I hope you enjoyed that music. I had originally planned a two-hour show where I was going to play other musicians that have been influenced by Miles Davis's electric period and brought that music into today. But then on Memorial Day, we received the news that the great tenor saxophone player Sonny Rollins died at age 95. So there's no way I could do the show without playing the music of Sonny Rollins, and I'm going to spend the next hour listening to his music. Rollins is particularly well known for classic albums that he put out in the 40s, the 50s, and the 60s on albums like Blue Note, Prestige, Riverside, and Impulse. And those albums are the classics, but you're less likely to hear albums that Rollins put out in the 70s, 80s, and 90s on the Milestone and Fantasy Group labels. And although those albums are not the classics that you'll hear first when you hear Rollins, as I think you'll hear in the next hour of music, there's really no lessening of the power that Rollins has to play music that's simply ecstatic and wonderful. So for the next hour, we're going to hear the music of Sonny Rollins. We're going to start with a live track that was put out in the 2008 release, which came out on Doxy Records in cooperation with MRC. It's a live performance from 1986 called Best Wishes. After that, you'll hear more music from Sonny Rollins, and I'll break that all down at the last mic break. And this set of music is a tribute to the late and great Sonny Rollins. Enjoy!

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You're listening to Vassar College Radio, WVKR, 91.3 FM and WVKR.org on the web. I'm your host, James, and this show is Where is Brooklyn, where we explore new albums at the intersection of jazz and other genres of creative music from New York City and around the world. You just heard a set of music from the late and great Sonny Rollins, who died on Monday at age 95. That set of music concentrated on Sonny Rollins in the second half of his career, in the 70s, 80s, and 90s. We started with the tune Best Wishes, which is the opening track of Roadshows Volume 1, which came out in 2008, documenting a 1986 live performance that had Sonny Rollins on tenor saxophone, Clifton Anderson on trombone, Bobby Broom on guitar, Jerome Harris on electric bass, and Al Foster on drums. Following that, the rest of our set was composed of music which came out on Milestone, a label owned by the Fantasy Group. We heard I'm Old Fashioned, which was recorded in January 1984, and that came out on Sunny Days, Sunny Nights, Clifton Anderson trombone, Mark Soskin electric grand piano, Russell Blake electric bass, and Tommy Campbell on drums. Then the live performance, To a Wild Rose. That was from the Montreux Jazz Festival in July 1974. Stanley Cowell piano, Bob Cranshaw bass, David Lee drums, Matume congas, and Yoshiaki Masuo on guitar. Following that, we heard Skylark, which was recorded in 1972. George Cables on piano, Bob Cranshaw on bass, David Lee on drums, and that came out on Sonny Rollins' album called Next Album. Then another live performance called Silver City, which was recorded at the legendary performance at the Great American Music Hall in San Francisco in 1978. That had Mark Soskin on piano, Aurel Ray on guitar, Jerome Harris on bass, and Tony Williams on drums. And finally, we ended that set with Bijou, which was released in 1995 on Plus 3. That was Tommy Flanagan on piano, Bob Cranshaw on electric bass, and Al Foster on drums. All that music had the transcendent, the legendary, the unforgettable saxophone of Sonny Rollins. That music is dedicated to Sonny Rollins, and you will hear more Sonny Rollins on these airwaves. Until then, keep your radio tuned to radio station WVKR, Vassar College Independent Radio, and this show is Where is Brooklyn? 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

I'm the one that's gonna have to die when it's time for me to die. So let me live my life the way I want to. There. Sing on, brother.

That was Jimi Hendrix, If Six Was Nine. The song before that was Casey Jones by the Grateful Dead off their album Working Man Dead. The song before that was Oh Sweet Nothing, the Velvet Underground off their album Loaded. Up next, we have the song Georgia by the Black Lips. A quick PSA, don't forget to floss and brush your teeth.

0: come about now. One drink of wine, two drinks of gin, and I'm lost in the ozone again. One more time now. I'm lost in the ozone again. I'm lost in the ozone again. Now what you drinking? Well, I'm drinking wine, I'm drinking gin, and I'm lost in the ozone again.
1: That was Lost in the Ozone, Commander Cody and his Lost Planet Airmen. The song before that was Paris Summer, Nancy Sinatra, and Lee Hazelwood. Up next, we have Joan Baez's cover of It Ain't Me, Babe.

That was Someday I'll Be a Farmer, Melanie. The song before that was Last Train, Arlo Guthrie. Up next, we have Good Times by Aretha Franklin.

That was Shell Game, Jerry Jeff Walker. The song before that was Down in the Willow Garden, the Cossey Sisters. The song before that was Spoonful, Etta James. Up next, we have Harlan County by Jim Ford.

That was Looking for Love, Johnny Lee. Looks like we're going to have one more song for everyone today. Tune in next Sunday, 7 a.m. for Odds and Ends. The last song is going to be Camera by Wilco.

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I am your DJ, Nick, and with me, as always, is Associate Producer Ripley, asleep at my feet. We've got a nice, lightly psychedelic, summery show for y'all today. I've got 10 songs to back announce, though, so I should probably get down to business. We wrapped up that first set with a collaboration between the Estonian composer Misha Panfilov and Tomo Katsurata, who is the frontman for the Japanese psych rock group Kikagaku Moyo. That was Mostra. It is off their album Eternal Almost that just came out in March. Before that, we heard some more psychedelic funk from Vanishing Twin, giving us Phase 1 Million off their 2021 album Ukigeku, which is Japanese for Big Moonlight. That was preceded by Reservoir remixing the Jeff Parker and Dougie Stew track Henny. That came out as a single in 2021. Before that, we heard a little instrumental French pop jam from Infinite Bizou with Goodbye Blue Cliff. That is off their recent album Epi, which came out in April. Prior to that, we heard an Ennio Morricone composition off the original soundtrack to the 1969 Italian comedy Cuore di Mamma. That was Nina Nana per Adultery. Please excuse my Italian pronunciation. That translates to Lullaby for Adulterers. Before that, we heard the Turkish composer Yanko Nilovic with Blown Down off of Pop Impressions from 1972. Prior to that, we heard some psychedelic folk from Elise Weinberg giving us Deed I Do off her 1969 LP Elise. Actually, correction, that's from 1968. That was preceded by Life with the song Life off the Numero Group compilation Soft Summer Breeze, released in 2024. Before that, we heard a summer psych pop classic from Love with Orange Skies off the album Da Capo from 1966. And we kicked off today's show with The Shy Guys giving us Goodbye to You, which was featured on the Lewis Wayne Moody High Comp from 2020, another Numero Group release. Behind me, as usual, you can hear the sound rays with the song Submarine. Check them out on Bandcamp. Gonna keep the show moving here with some more summery psychedelia. This is JK and Co. with Christine off of Suddenly One Summer from 1968. 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

We just wrapped up that set with a track by the late Sonny Rollins, R.I.P. That was Say, off his 1973 album Horn Culture. Before that, we heard the Soundbreakers with Marooned, off the Numero Group compilation Technicolor Paradise from 2018. Prior to that, we heard another song from the same collection. That was The Potted Palm playing My House of Grass. And we started off that set with JK and Co. giving us Christine off their album Suddenly One Summer from 1968. That is it for me today. Jeff will be up with the Trailhead shortly. Until next week, stay safe out there, abolish ICE and free Palestine.

All right, folks, here we are. We are back. We are so back. My name is Jeff Conklin. This is the Trailhead Program, live with you on Sunday, May 31st, 2026. Bringing you the sounds that go around. Behind me, the sound of drums as recorded in Las Vegas, Nevada. The Sam Boyd Silver Bowl, May 31st, 1992. Yeah. Sounds good. Did I say the name of the show? The name of the show is The Trailhead. We've been out of here for about a month, crazily enough. Between Mother's Day, dance recitals, Memorial Day, out-of-town trips. It's been 4 weeks since we've been with you, and we missed you, and hope you're doing well. We just did 1 hour of music right there for you. Let me tell you what you heard. Finishing up there was something from this really awesome new M. Geddes Gengras release. It is called Guest List. It is forthcoming on the Haosu Mountain label out of Chicago. From that release, we heard the piece, The List is Millions Long, M. Geddes Gengras. Phenomenal musician. Hudson Valley based, I believe. Back for that, from the Washington, D.C. area, the duo known as Lifted. From their new one called Movie, coming out soon on the Outside Time label, we heard Melt's Very Nasty. This one's a little different. The last couple have been a little more jazzy, post-rocky. This one's a little more abstract, but very cool. Lifted from D.C. Back for that, a new one from the Peak Oil label, really phenomenal label, from an artist named as Huavi. We heard three After a Day of Silence, and the name of the new record is Architectronics from Huavi. Prior to that, Los Angeles's Carlos Ferreira with a piece called Timepiece. From a new record called A Failure May Be Imminent and Cause Unpredictable Error. That is a new one on the Lighten Up Sounds label out of, are they in Minneapolis? I believe so. Back for that, Jordan Christoph, some solo synthesizer improvisations from the Nonlinear release put out on the Cosmic Winnetow label. We heard Nonlinear too. Back for that, some cool kind of new age harp electronics from a project known as Mirror of Light, also on the Lighten Up Sounds label. The new record from Mirror of Light is Heat of Ritual, and the piece we heard is Hearing Now. Back for that, a reissue of only something a couple years old, but it's getting a nice proper vinyl release. Ayami Suzuki, vocalist, and Rob Noyes, a phenomenal acoustic guitar player, once an American living in America, now he's an American living in Japan. We heard Sawingshima from the record Classic Fevers and Chills, and that is being reissued on vinyl this month by Feeding Tube Records. I guess that came out in 2022 originally. And we start out the show with Don Bykoff from the somewhat obscure 1968 record Celestial Explosion. We heard Today Was No Tomorrow. Don Bykoff, solo acoustic guitarist, who has sadly just passed away. And a somewhat interesting story, maybe to me only, I don't know. When I started getting really into solo acoustic instrumental guitar music, finding out about Don's record was revelatory, because I was like, wait a second, I know that name. And sure enough, I had gone to high school with Don's kids. His daughter was a year or two older than me, and his son was a year behind me in school. They lived right up the road in my hometown, and it was
insane to find out that he did this kind of amazing lost masterpiece of acoustic solo guitar. And the guy lives right up the street. I knew his kids. As a matter of fact, his son, Derek, was in the our high school's only punk band. And they were friends, and they would come play parties with our friends' hippie bands. And we liked everything, and it was cool. And so it's so funny that, like, years and years later to find this record by Don and, like, oh, dude lives right up the street. And I ended up booking him for some shows around Brooklyn, playing with younger artists. And Don even contributed a unreleased piece of music to a compilation that I put together. And he was just a very, very sweet, humble man, very lovely family. And it's sad. It's sad that Don has passed. And he made really beautiful music. He loved playing music. He loved teaching music. He was a music teacher. And really phenomenal. So that record, Celestial Explosion, is available. There's a reissue by Tompkins Square that you can find. It's a really beautiful, very special record. So sending our best to Don's friends and family. And a big loss if you love solo acoustic guitar, that's for sure. Anyhow, we'll move on from there. I'm going to let you know that you are listening to Independent Radio, 91.3 WVKR-FM, Poughkeepsie, New York. 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And we are also on Apple Music. If you search WVKR, if you're leaving the area. This space segment with the horn is super annoying from 1992. It's just blasting in my headphones here. What are you going to do? Mickey, what are you doing? Anyhow, let us now go on to our second more jam featuring set. What do you say? We finished there with M. Geddes Gangris, who occasionally will sit in with this band and on percussion, and I've seen that happen a few times. It's really awesome. We've got something from Wet Tuna from their most recent live emission called Great Wet Wonders, and it's a great take on a old Tower Recordings tune, which is really great. So it's a Trailhead. 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Also find me on Instagram at Ambient Audiophile. So yeah, here's Other Kinds Run by Wet Tuna. A lot more coming up. Thank you so much for listening.

I only got to see Neil Young and Crazy Horse play two times, and they were both on this tour, the Psychedelic Pill Tour in 2012. So one show at the Barclays Center and one show at the Madison Square Garden. And incredible gigs, both of them. I remember when they were doing this one, the joke going around was that Neil Young was covering Wolf Eyes. And what a phenomenal time for Neil Young. Really, honestly, one of my favorite artists of all time. Love him. Love that he's still going. Love that he's still doing it. But honestly, every record has been very poor after this one. There's nothing has really held me like this one. I think it's his last great masterpiece. And really stands with anything from the 70s from Neil and the Horse. So yeah, that was Walk Like a Giant, Neil Young and Crazy Horse, 2012, Psychedelic Pill. My name is Jeff Conklin. This has been the Trailhead Program, and I've been on a real Neil kick lately, and that record especially, I've been jamming quite a bit. The record's really hard to come by. Hey, Neil, you should repress that. Anyhow, back in that set, back before Neil, we heard from Jeffrey Alexander and the Heavy Litters. Really awesome jam. A Bandcamp exclusive only to subscribers of Jeffrey's Bandcamp. It is a really awesome set called The Man and the Journey. And we heard Donnan's Rhapsodia. And really cool. Went through some like ambient zones before getting into a rock thing. Jeffrey Alexander and the Heavy Litters, really phenomenal group. They've got a new record coming out on Riot Season very soon. Very looking forward to that. And we start out with Wet Tuna doing the old Tower Recordings tune Other Kinds Run. That's from the newest Great Wet Wonders Child of Microtones release. If you didn't know, Matt Valentine, founder of Wet Tuna, runs his own little imprint out of the house called Child of Microtones, where he does these really awesome little handmade CDR editions, and you should definitely get those and go to Wet Tuna Blogspot. Yeah, keeping the blogspot alive, and buy some physical media from artists that you enjoy. Yeah, that does it for us. This show and all other shows are archived. 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You can also find me on Instagram, Ambient Audiophile, on there. Cool. I shall be back with you next week. The long absence is over. So let me shut it down, get out of here, dig into the crates coming up. Be well, take care of yourselves and each other, and I will see you down the road.

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It's called Someday. Now, everything you were going to do someday is on the calendar. 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

0: of the school of hard knocks or this chemistry class. We on our way to the future with this musical past. Let's go.
1: 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School of Higher Learning, straight here from beautiful Vassar College. Poughkeepsie, stand up. Yeah, man, we are going to get into it today. You know, I always do some kind of like theme show or towards an artist. You know, I was thinking about it recently. The one person I haven't even done like a whole set of yet, like a legend in the game. We're talking, rest in peace, Rob Bass. I was thinking LL Cool J. Ladies love Cool J. The fellas like LL Cool J as well. And so we're going to do a day of LL Cool J, like one of my favorites. People consider him a GOAT. So we're going to blast it off. This first one we're going to start with, My Radio, Believe Me, I Like It Loud. I love radio in that era. Everybody had a boombox, and nobody was really talking about it, man. And for him to come out with that on his first stuff, crazy. Let's get into it. A day of LL Cool J. Can't live without my radio. Every Sunday, 12 to 3, DITC. Let's

Ladies and gentlemen, and I'm sure it's a lot more gentlemen than ladies, you are now in tune to my man Bill Skills on WVKR, Digging in the Crates, the longest running hip-hop show in the universe. This is Stretch Armstrong, and I don't know how you do it, but I'll see you in another 20 years.

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shout out to my man Steve Turkey at Croc Street, ATL. We all about that hip hop. I can't live without my radio. A day of LL Cool J. Let's go.

that I Need Love. Man, that song right there alone kind of is an era of its own. Like, I was a youth when that song dropped. And it, like I said, kind of like teenish years. So that kind of like hit a vibe where you were like, you know, when you're

knew that song. So that was key. And of course there was other songs out there that were talking about, you know, relationships or girls, but like that one was super dope. The little keys and the drums, and DJs know what was a commodity. We heard that there was like an instrumental version of that, and everybody wanted a version of that. But now with technology, you're able to stem it. So congratulations, all DJs. This is another one. Big shout out to my man DJ Odyssey. I have this on instrumental, and he was like, yo. So yeah, it's a nice little something for blends and stuff like that. But like I said, LL Cool J was the man. And we started it out with I Can't Live Without My Radio. Classic material. That's when radios were huge. When that era, you had people that were doing all that flavor of, you know, you had to let your music be heard. You wanted to show the world. So that era, there was boom boxes, and you would walk around with these giant boxes, and you would let your music play. There was no Bose, like, little speaker or something like that off your Bluetooth. You had your cassette tape, and you were walking around bumping your sounds. You were like the DJ. Star came a lot of perfect timing, right? So, like, when LL Cool J died, I Can't Live Without My Radio, it spoke to so many of us because we were like, yeah, I can't live without my radio. Everybody had, it didn't matter if you were like had money and you had the big jammy jam or you had like your little bitty one that you would bump, you were bumping your sound. So you couldn't live without, I'm sorry if you can't understand, but I need a radio inside my hand. Don't mean to offend other citizens. I'm telling you. LL was the man. LL was the man. So like I said, we got all that flavor that we're going to do for you today. Big shout to the brother Star Camelot. I do see you. Big shout my man Adam Woods indeed. But yeah, we are going to do a day of LL Cool J. Ladies love Cool J, James Todd Smith. And you know, some people will, when we talk the greatest of all time, the GOATs, LL Cool J gets thrown in there. And you wonder, you know, where would his place be? Because he has stand the test of time, you know what I mean? And he also moved on to be doing acting and all that other stuff before Will Smith got into it, Fresh Prince and all that stuff. So, yeah, man, LL Cool J, I love me some LL Cool J. Like I said, that era. We're going to get into another one. It's kind of, this one is the jam as well. Sometimes some of his songs, his early stuff were like, I don't want to say offensive to females, but like, you know, some females didn't really take kindly to it. But it was, everybody knew who this person was out in the circles. So, you know, it didn't matter the name. But we are going to get into it. Big shout, my man, Mike G. What is the deal, my brother? Much love. And speaking of Mike G, how could I not tangent off real quick? Big shout to my Knicks fans, Orange and Blue Skies. The Knicks are in the finals. It is a beautiful thing. We want to see them bring the chip home. That would be crazy. It is the real David and Goliath. Victor Wembanyama and Jalen Brunson. So it is going to be, I'm sure the NBA is really happy about that. You know, Victor's supposed to be like the next face. The Knicks are such a big franchise. It's been so long since they have been this far, and the hype from New York City. So it should be live. And the funny thing is, at my jobby job, we were talking about, man, if the Knicks win, we're going to that parade. We're going to that parade, so we're all calling in. Nobody's going to work that day. We've already told management, so I don't know if it's good, but that's what we're doing. So, yeah, let's see how that turns out. Looking forward to this series. Should be good. Knicks just keep doing what they're doing. I know Wimby is a beast, but I don't know, man. I think I would have rather had them play the Thunder. I think it would have been a better matchup to win. Who wants to face Wimby? But I'm still liking the way the Knicks are playing. So let's see. See where they go. Let's look. Orange and Blue Skies. It's nice out today.
Let's get it going. Like I said, let's get back into it. Ladies love Cool J, LL Cool J, a day of LL Cool J. I can't live without my radio. Let's get back into the mix. 12 to 3 DITC. Let's go.

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0: 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I'm going back to Cali.
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0: I'm going back to Cali, Cali, Cali. 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

up, word up, straight up the streets of New York. 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My man Bill Skills on the

summer's starting to creep up on us. Thankfully, we're starting to get some warm weather. Like I said, the graduates of Vassar College were last week. I believe all the high schools are soon to be coming. But congratulations to everybody, the parents. But like I said, we just wilding out today on some Ladies Love Cool J. But as you heard earlier today, we're sprinkling it all over the place. That I'm bad. Like I said, that Curious Cat, Danger Mouse. Was it Danger Mouse? Minute Mouse. Yeah, man. I was talking early morning cartoons, man. Kids of this generation do not know the pleasure of Saturday morning cartoons. Just chilling with your cereal and the prize in the box. And your Saturday cartoons, you were good all afternoon. Your parents didn't have to check on you or nothing. You know, you were glued for hours. What was it, like almost like 11-ish? Maybe you were starting to finish up. Big shout to the Schoolhouse Rock commercials that kept you interested. Conjunction, Junction, What's Your Function? I Am Only a Bill. You know, Bill Skills had always loved that. I Am Only a Bill. Conjunction, Junction was fly as well. What's Your Function? We were showing the age. But the music was so fly, right? Adverbs. Like, yeah, you were learning, but they had some funky beats. And then there was also, if you still remember, like Sesame Street. 1, 2, 3, 4, 5, 6, 7, 8, 9, 10, 11, 12. Fly. I know my grown people are bugging right now, right? Let's get back into the mix. LL Cool J, I cannot live without my radio. I can't live without my radio every Sunday. We knee deep in it. Let's get back into the mix. 12 to 3.

every week, showing love. Chris Roberts. Big shout out my brother, DJ Poppy Blaze. I see you, brother. Those cats always show a brother love. I appreciate it. Hudson Valley, where you at? Let's go deep in the crates on your Sunday afternoon.

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Hey, yo, MCs out there, you better stand clear. 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Yo, what's up? 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You got

0: Ladies and gentlemen, I'm sure it's a lot more gentlemen than ladies. You are now in tune to my man Bill Skills on WVKR, Digging in the Crates, the longest running hip-hop show in the universe. This is Stretch Armstrong, and I don't know how you do it, but I'll see you in another 20 years.
1: When I'm alone in my room, sometimes I stare at the wall, and in the back of my mind, I hear my conscience call, telling me I need a girl who's as sweet as a dove. For

Yes, indeed. Can you feel it? 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Like I said, I can't live without my radio. A day of LL Cool J, and had to end it on like a nice little instrumental. Like I said, with those stems, you can break that down. And a perfect way to end it on that jam. But once again, much love to everybody. Much love to my wifey, Mabu, Stacy, of course, the B-Boy, Sir Benjamin, J. Dot. Big shout to Jeffrey as well. Miss Cynthia, my mom's, much love. And everybody enjoy the rest of their afternoon. Be easy. Until next week. Peace.

0: Peace to the people. 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I'm your host, Ernest Henry, and along with me, my co-host, Maria
1: Henry,
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0: Eric, that's right. 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They simply have to click on the pink listening button on the left-hand side of the screen, and they could be connected to our show live. The studio lines will be open at 4 o'clock today. 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So instead of 5 o'clock, our studio lines will be open at 4 o'clock. The telephone number is 845-437-7178. And for those of you who would like to write us, you can write us at Voices Beyond the Wall, New York Prison Talk Radio, WVKR 91.3 FM, Vassar College, P.O. Box 726, Poughkeepsie, New York, 12604. All right. And let me just get to some of our regular announcements. A lot of people who are inside, they have legal issues that they may want to pursue. 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Box. Oh my God. I don't have my glasses on. Where's my glasses?
1: You have them on your face.
0: No, my reading glasses. I don't have them with me. All right. For those of you who would like to meet someone, you can write Friends Beyond the Wall, and they are a pen pal service. You can write your ad, send a photo of yourself, and put it online. Friends Beyond the Wall's address is 55 Mansion Street, Suite 1030, Poughkeepsie, New York. And for those of you who would like to send gifts to your family members, Jaden Moore of New York has a gift company where you can write and have one of their catalogs sent to you for free. The address there is Jaden Moore of New York, Box 590, Poughkeepsie, New York, 12601. And those are our announcements. And you got to excuse my voice. I had a cold for the past week. I don't know where I got it from, but I do remember going to my niece's graduation and some guy sneezing behind me. So I'm believing that that's where the origins of that came from. But I've been battling it, and I think that a lot of people have been battling colds from what I understand. Maria?
1: Well, it's more likely, and I was, as a nurse, I'm going to interject, most likely it's because you were run down.
0: No, that might be the case too.
1: And because that was literally like the first break that we had in the whole month of May. Because first we had our granddaughter's graduation, then we had the Malcolm X event, then we had Ashanti's graduation in the city. We got home late that night. We went to work the next day. That weekend was literally, that Saturday was the first day Ernest could possibly sleep in. And that's the day he woke up sick. So the reason why I'm saying this is we fight germs every day. You touch things and touch your face every day. There's nobody that, unless you wear, you live in a sterile environment or you live by yourself and never leave the house, because that's just your germs you're exposed to. You touch germs every day. If you go shopping, if you go to the gas station, every time you touch everything, you're touching germs, right? Everybody knows through COVID just how many things were off limits because of those germs, right? So we fight germs every day. When we get the right sleep, the right nourishment, and the right and our cortisol levels remain normal, we do not get sick. Our immune system is working optimally, especially if you take vitamins, which Ernest does. He eats well, and he sleeps fairly well. Unfortunately, we were running so ragged that month that it caught up with us, and the first moment our cortisol levels dropped, because cortisol, believe it or not, is it's bad for your system, but it gives you energy that you don't have. It's meant to do that. It's when you're in the stress, when you have that fight or flight. Even if you haven't slept in 3 days, if you think you're about to die, you're awake and alert and everything is functioning perfectly because of that cortisol level. You're not dopey. You're not sleepy. So be aware that whenever you get yourself run down, the minute, and especially if it's stress-induced, the minute that the stressor goes away, that's when you'll get sick. Mm. I can guarantee it.
0: Well,
1: every time you're taking care of somebody else, anytime that you're handling more than you can, you're taking on more people, there's already a caller. So, yeah, so absolutely. Be aware that you should take extra vitamins and have less contact with individuals during that time. So he assumed he was exposed to a germ. He was, but he's exposed to germs every day.
2: We all are.
1: Right. Yeah. That's the point.
2: I like what you said about taking the vitamins, getting the proper nutrition, proper rest. All those things are very, very, very important. And also identifying those stressors and doing something about them.
1: You know? And being aware that they exist.
2: Yeah.
1: You know what I mean? Like, if you're not aware they exist, you're not going to do anything about it.
2: Right.
1: It's proven that stress will make you eat more.
2: Or less.
1: Or less. But a lot of people, like, that's a reward for the stress they go under. Like, they, you know, like, it's not that they eat more. They eat unhealthy during stressful times. They're less likely to maintain whatever healthy habits and diet they have because something threw their schedule off. And now, and we even did that. You know, we were eating fast food because we were running to places and we didn't have time, and we were traveling, you know, to go to see our granddaughter graduate. We got up at 3 o'clock in the morning. I mean, trust me, I didn't pack a lunch that day. You know, we were going to eat whatever it was on the way, you know.
0: Hold on. We got Brother Merce on the line. Merce?
3: Peace.
0: How you doing?
3: Good. How you feeling?
0: All right. You know who we got in the studio, right?
3: I don't. Who you got?
0: We got Maria, myself, and we got Brother Eric Holman.
3: Shout out to everybody.
0: All right.
3: So what's happening? How you been?
0: We've been good, man. We've been good. You know, we've been trying to live. That's all we can do, man.
3: For sure.
0: That's How's everything with you?
3: Everything good, man. Free, you heard?
0: Okay. What you doing out there? Free.
3: I'm doing a lot of traveling now, man. I'm in South America right now, you hear me?
0: Okay. All right.
3: But other than that, everything good. You know, I just wanted to congratulate you on your wins and lessons and all that.
0: All right.
3: I was trying to get up with you when I was out there, but I just couldn't make the time. But I figured the best way to catch you was on the radio.
0: All right. You got my number?
3: Your cell phone number? No, I don't have that.
0: All right. You want to take it?
3: Time. Yeah. Let me take that.
0: All right. You ready?
3: Yeah.
0: It's 845-797-1287.
3: 797-1287. Got you.
0: All right. Give me a call, all right?
3: All right. Stay up.
0: Peace. All right, so,
1: So who's that? Somebody you know personally?
0: Nah, he's one of the brothers that was calling the show. You know, he called the show. He's doing a lot, and we'll let him tell his story. But
2: he's out.
0: He's in South America now. Yeah, so he's traveling.
2: Yeah, he's doing his thing.
0: So, Eric, how you doing?
2: And you know my saying, life is beautiful. And when I say that, each and every time that I say that, I sincerely mean that. And I say it a lot throughout the course of the day because I greet a lot of people. And I sometimes greet the same people day after day after day after day. And each and every time that I greet them, I tell them life is beautiful.
0: Right.
2: And many times people don't understand why that is my philosophy.
0: Right.
2: When you've been to the depths of hell for 21 years, and you have the privilege, the honor,
0: right,
2: the blessings of coming out of that hellhole and getting your life back,
0: right,
2: to do as you please.
0: Right.
2: Either continue on the same pathway that led you to do that 21 years in the first place, or try a whole nother path. And I tried another path, and that path has been beautiful. So each and every day that I wake up on this side of those walls and those locked gates, life is beautiful for me. Life is absolutely beautiful for me. I won't sit here and portray that everything has been perfect. I won't sit here and try to portray that everything has been easy, because it hasn't.
0: Mm-hmm.
2: Even with that being said, I can honestly say that life is beautiful.
0: Right. And you know what though, I'm hearing what you're saying, and I just want to bring that out a little more, because what I'm hearing is that you're grateful that you're out, and I think that's one of the main things that people fail to look at. I think that no matter what you go through, when you go through life, you're gonna go through obstacles, you're gonna go through turmoil. You're going to go through people that get in your way. You're going to go through some stuff, right? Because that's what life is about. Life is about challenges and overcoming them, right? Mm-hmm. But the thing is, in the process, if you could remain grateful for the things that are good for you, then those obstacles, they don't grow to big things in your life because you're grateful. And I think that the most important thing that brothers need to realize when they get out is that you should be grateful that you're not locking in anymore. No, the first thing you're grateful for is getting up in the morning.
2: Mm-hmm.
0: The second thing you're grateful for is that you don't got to wait till somebody open up a cage for you to get out and live your life. So those two things right there, for you to continuously be grateful for that, nothing could really bother you.
2: Gratitude. And let me tell you something. Those life challenges is where the growth comes from.
0: Right.
2: Being able to stay dedicated to the course, right? We all have these visions of what we want to be, right? So we have to wake up each day and do things that's congruent to that vision.
1: Mm-hmm.
2: And even when it gets hard, you're going to have to stay the course, right? It's easy to give up. Look, I've given up many times. Me giving up is the reason why I went to the penitentiary.
1: That's why
2: in the
1: you
2: first
1: were there,
2: place.
1: Right? Right. Yeah.
2: Because when life got
1: you didn't
2: hard,
1: fulfill your potential. Yeah. You did whatever was easy.
2: Well, it was easy.
0: Yeah.
2: Getting high and running the streets was easy.
0: Right.
1: Which, believe it or not, I believe honestly, that people are not aware. Like, there's a law that I was taught, like, 8 years ago by somebody that actually had been inside that taught me that humans seek peace. And we seek peace to the point that it's detrimental to our being.
2: Destructive.
1: Right, because it's we seek the easy way out. Like, you know, right? That's
0: level.
1: What peace
0: comfort
1: is.
0: Level.
1: Right. That's what peace is. I don't want to deal with that. That's, that agitates me too much. It's too aggravating. I don't have the energy for that. All of that is sick piecing thinking and behavior. And you're not aware that we seek peace so much that we create horrific situations for ourselves. I'm sorry. I have a sore throat and I have a candy in my mouth, so you might be able to hear it. But so to the point where, like, they create hell on earth for themselves by avoiding what's difficult to handle and deal with and face, whether it's, like, their lack of education, their lack of preparedness, their lack of work ethic, or their lack of integrity, whatever it is you're trying to, because that's work, right? All of those things are work. Neither one of you two men got to where you are
2: without the work.
1: Without doing the work, right? So when you say life is beautiful, it's because you made life beautiful. Mm-hmm. You understand? Because hell also exists out here when you come out.
2: Oh, yeah.
1: If you don't prepare yourself for it, right?
2: Oh, yeah.
1: That's what I mean. Like, so life is beautiful because we choose to see the beauty in life, not just to see the negative in life. Because I think that's also a big part of it. It's a matter of perspective. A lot of people go through life just looking at the negative, the things that didn't go right, the things that the no's that they got, the failures they, you know, without ever looking at all the things they overcame, you know. And if you keep thinking that way, that there is no such thing as failing. Just recently, I think we said it on the show, but we see it in our group. Just recently, in a book, it was pointed out to me that if we stop trying to walk the minute that we failed at it, the whole species would be crawling through life, right? So a baby has no concept of failure. It's something that's taught, believe it or not, that you messed up, that you did it wrong, that you don't know how to do it. You know what I mean? So
2: that process, even for a baby to walk, is still a process. Right.
1: Many times do they fall? They fall a thousand times. They don't consider that failure. They just consider that part
2: up.
1: Of
2: yeah,
1: they consider
2: up.
1: Part
2: yeah.
1: of walking. Yeah. Like
2: get
1: part of learning how to
2: again.
1: Walk
2: yeah.
1: is falling down about 100 yeah. times before
0: but,
1: you know how to.
0: But one of the most important things is that most parents encourage them to walk. And see, that's the other
1: right.
0: part
1: that's
0: very important. What do we encourage our family, our children, our peers, our friends to do? Do we encourage them to reach for their dreams, or do we encourage them to, you know, just listen, just stay in your comfort zone,
1: right?
0: You know, and that's the main thing, because it is an interesting thing that babies, they have the tenacity to just keep getting up and continuing to walk.
1: Right.
0: But the other thing, while you guys were speaking, I was just visualizing that. But there's also the parents that's telling them,
1: yeah,
0: come on, walk.
1: Come here.
0: Standing them up,
1: right.
0: showing them.
1: Absolutely.
0: And that just goes
1: and
0: to the
1: celebrating it when
0: right,
1: they take
0: right,
1: a step or
0: right.
1: two. You know what I
0: so
1: mean?
0: So the encouragement
1: yep.
0: is so important. That's
1: absolutely.
0: Why it's important for us to encourage each other.
1: Absolutely.
0: You know? And I'm going to take this time to say, you know, I'm very proud of Eric, because mm-hmm. I remember the first time I met him, which was, what, last year, right?
1: I mean,
0: last
1: February,
0: year,
1: yeah, last
0: the brother
1: February.
0: Was the brother was living with his sister. He didn't have a job. He didn't have a car. He got all those things now. He got all those things now.
1: A place.
0: And it wasn't easy for him to get any of those things, because him and I talked about it. But he never said, I'm going to give up.
1: Right.
0: It's not for me.
1: Right.
0: He kept it moving.
1: Right.
0: He never stopped. And I'm proud of you, bro.
2: Thank you.
0: You know, you doing your thing.
1: Absolutely.
0: Man. And but that's what we need to do. We need to keep it moving, and we need to recognize when one of our people are doing the right thing. We got to tell them, yo, I'm proud of you, man. It don't take nothing to say you proud
1: right,
0: of them.
1: Right,
0: but we rarely
1: right.
0: do it.
1: Absolutely. Right.
0: We rarely do it. Right. I try to make it a point to tell brothers, yo, I'm proud of you, man. Mm-hmm. Because I know that they don't hear it that much. But people recognize it. They say, yeah, he's doing this thing, but you ain't telling them. We got to encourage each other. We got to be like the mother who stands the baby up and tell them,
2: come on,
0: come on.
2: Right.
0: Come on, keep it moving, bro.
1: Right.
0: You're doing the right thing. Keep it moving.
1: Right.
0: And that's the important thing.
1: Right.
0: And I'm glad that I never even thought of that part because, you know, we did talk about the baby never stopped trying. Right. But then the other part is the encouragement.
1: The encouragement and also the fact that failure is taught. Failure is, like,
0: exactly.
1: is a construct of society. You know
0: exactly.
1: what I mean? There is no such thing as failure. You know what failure is? Failure is when you stop trying.
0: Right.
1: That's really what failure is.
0: Right.
1: That's when you fail.
2: And you give up.
0: Right.
1: Well, yeah, because you at that point, you can't possibly accomplish it. Right.
0: Right.
1: Like so that's when you absolutely did fail. You failed when you stopped attempting it.
0: Right.
1: You know what I mean?
0: And our greatest stories, our greatest American stories are those people who didn't give up.
1: Right.
0: If you look at every story, it's always some challenge in the process of the success that came with it.
2: Every That's invention.
1: True. Yeah, and you know, everything.
2: Everything.
1: Everything.
2: Everything.
1: Like absolutely everything. Every person that's ever overcome drug addiction, any person that's ever overcome the system, any person that has overcome their past, like what they were born into. You know what I mean? There's people, just like there's people inside that represent those that couldn't overcome their situation. There's stories of people that have, right? So the difference is you're aware that you can, in my opinion.
0: Right. You know what?
1: Overcome
0: I went through this crazy odyssey of trying to change my phone last week.
1: Oh my God.
0: Right? AT&T. Tried to get AT&T.
1: Literally the whole weekend.
0: The whole weekend. Saturday. All day. From 9 to
1: Thank
0: 5.
1: God
0: Maria
1: was out.
0: Maria and I were out there. We were out there trying to get this phone situation fixed. I didn't even have phone service for a day. AT&T.
1: 2 days.
0: Sprint.
1: Monday.
0: Right?
1: We got it
0: eventually Sunday we got it done.
1: Monday.
0: All right.
1: 3 days.
0: Three days. All right. But the thing is when we were in the Spectrum waiting room for 4 hours, right? They had all these movies on. And then they had
1: Shawshank Redemption.
0: Yeah, and I was like,
2: great movie.
1: Yeah, it was a great movie. Yeah.
0: But that just shows the tenacity that we have as human beings. This dude dug a hole.
2: For 20 years,
0: because he said he had it in his mind.
1: I'm getting out of here.
0: That's what made it such a great movie.
1: Right.
0: Because everybody else was telling him, yo, just accept your fate, dude.
1: Right.
0: Like all the rest of us did.
1: And he was like, no.
0: He's like, nah, I'm not going to do that. Right. That's the power of the mind. There's so many stories in that movie. And I'm looking at this movie because I'm sitting in the waiting room. The whole movie was 3 hours.
1: We watched the whole movie.
0: Right.
1: Literally.
0: And I'm like,
1: that's how long
0: I'm like looking at this movie. I'm like, this is a great movie. Everybody needs to see this because it tells the story of people who go in prison. And it goes into all of the nuances.
1: Right.
0: Every single one of them.
1: Right.
0: The degenerate.
1: Yeah.
0: You know,
1: the
0: upstanding
1: the right
0: man.
1: Right.
0: The man who's doing the right thing that's not getting a fair shake. The man who was the predator. Yeah, that's the degenerate.
2: Yeah. Yep.
0: The guy that was institutionalized and couldn't function on the outside.
1: Right.
0: The guy who would not accept his plight. That's the thing in Shawshank Redemption. You, no matter what your plight is, you do not have to accept your plight.
1: And what's interesting is, like you say, right, that inside is really a representation of what exists outside.
0: Right, it does.
1: Because out here, we have the same breakdown.
0: Yep.
1: The people that go from, like, cradle to death without ever figuring it out and are always, like, really a dependent of the system and just never figure out how to live life, like how to navigate life, how to work their way out of their troubles, you know what I mean? And then there's the people that rise and just keep growing and growing and growing and just are amazing. And then there's most people that are just working day to day and trying to live their life and doing the best they can and saving a little money.
0: They accepted the plight.
1: And being, right.
2: People become comfortable in their life.
1: Right.
2: Rather it's an addiction, rather it's alcoholism, rather it's just going to work every day and coming home out of a job that you hate.
1: Right.
2: People find comfort in everyday routine.
0: Jamie, hold on and put you on air.
2: Without reaching above that plight, as you say. Mm-hmm. You know, you have to continue to reach higher. I can speak to that because I am that person that became comfortable in that world of nothingness, the world of struggle, the world of going in and out of county jails and prisons. I became comfortable in that mindset and those behaviors, thinking that this is all I knew. This is all that I deserved. This is all I wanted, actually.
0: Yeah, but do you think that that's all you knew? Because we only could deal with what we know.
2: It's all that this what I accepted.
0: Okay.
2: Because I came, you got to remember, I've been around my great uncles. I've been around great aunts and great great aunts that came out of the Deep South. I've been around my grandmother, my great grandmother.
1: So people that persevere and had
2: very successful.
0: Right.
2: My
0: right.
2: uncles and
1: so
2: great uncles.
1: So it wasn't like you had no idea right. that it was possible.
0: You just wanted to do some other stuff.
2: Yeah, my mother, they were all homeowners.
0: Right.
2: Like, I didn't, grandmother, homeowner. My grandmother owned a 3-story apartment building that lived in the whole damn building.
0: Right, right.
2: Right? That was her house.
0: Yeah.
2: Right? So I didn't come from nothing.
0: Yeah.
2: But I chose nothing.
0: Right, right.
2: I chose not to reach above that because of
1: What do you think that was? Looking back,
2: I was just talking on the ride back today from coming from Connecticut. Me and my woman, we were talking about that and how I was so not intellectually, but emotionally immature. Right, there were some things that were happening in my house, especially with my mother.
1: Mm.
2: Right, there were some things. Me and my mother had issues to the day that she died.
1: Yeah. Always said that yeah, she was part of your
2: yeah, and I didn't healing. Know. I didn't know how to get over because the one person who they say you're supposed to love the most
0: right.
2: is the one person I despise the most in the
0: right.
2: world.
0: Right,
2: and
0: right.
2: it was just.
1: Do you think it created like internal turmoil?
2: Yes.
1: You didn't like yourself because it was, you didn't I was like your
2: angry.
1: Mother.
2: I was angry, and I didn't know how to get past that. I didn't even know I was angry. Actually, until later on.
1: Hmm.
2: But I was off.
0: Right.
2: And the only way that I can deal with what I was feeling because of that situation was me getting high and drinking, right. running the streets.
0: Numbing it.
2: Yeah, numbing it, committing right. violent acts.
1: Oh, right. Which is very you know, common.
0: Right.
1: You know, it's funny, just recently in a book.
0: Hold on.
1: Could
0: we table it? Hey, Jamie.
1: Yes, I forgot you have something.
0: Jamie, how you doing, bro? Yes. Listen, we having a conversation here. You hear what we talking about?
3: I definitely do, and it's a very interesting topic.
0: All right, add on so you could talk with us, because we ain't going to change the subject, and Eric is talking. Add on.
3: No. Yeah, I wanted to commend Eric also for his tenacity and his eagerness to keep it moving. I think it's a great topic and a great subject, because I think sometimes in life, along our journey, and when we fall into various times of hard times or situations, if we don't keep our head up and keep it moving and learn how to navigate to get the best of what we want, not what people want, is when we actually become who we really are. Sometimes being in a dark place will allow us to see more clear, you know?
0: Right, right.
1: Absolutely.
0: Right.
1: Like that is what they call like hitting bottom, right? When you right. hit, everybody has a different bottom.
0: Yeah, so, but yes. the thing that I want to ask Eric is when did you start to, because look, this is some real stuff that we're talking about here, right? Because all of us, nobody who lives life gets away from some type of trauma in their life.
1: Right.
0: So the question is, how does the trauma in our life affect our lives up to this point or that point or whatever the case may be? But the question that I want to ask Eric is, when did you realize that, you know, the relationship with your mother was a traumatic experience, something that you had to debrief on your own?
2: I knew back then it was a traumatic. Even as a teenager, 10, 11 years old, I knew, even younger than that. Actually, I can go back to even 5 or 6 years old.
0: Mm.
2: and reflecting on my life and me and my mother's relationship, I can go back to being four, five, 6 years old.
1: And knowing it
2: and
1: was
2: knowing,
1: fucked up.
2: And knowing, feeling something distant there.
1: Right. Knowing that something
2: like,
1: was wrong.
2: Knowing, yeah, I can this actually go back to, I can remember things that she said to me that later on in life, it hurt that moment that it was said to me.
0: Right.
2: Right, and it wasn't said in a vicious way, but in a slick comment way.
0: Right.
2: But those comments stuck with me for the rest of my life.
1: Right, yeah.
2: But I didn't understand
1: they left a scar,
2: it.
1: Right.
2: Yeah, but I didn't understand it. Even though I'm a kid and I'm like, la-da-da-da-da.
0: Right.
2: But even at that moment, I knew what she said didn't feel right in my soul. Right. But I wasn't old enough to really understand it, right?
0: Right, right.
2: And it wasn't until later in life that I understood what she was saying to me, right? So even to the day, let me tell you what really help me, that aha moment they talk about is the day that they told me she passed away.
1: Hmm.
2: Is when my life took, and it wasn't because of the fact that she passed away. It was at that moment I knew that I had to forgive her.
1: Right.
2: It was at that moment that I knew I wouldn't get the answers to the why.
0: Right, right.
2: Because I tell this, and I tell this story again. I was actually typing a letter to my mother when they came and told me the news that she passed away.
0: Mm.
2: And prior to them coming and telling me that she passed away, I broke down crying like a baby with the paper in the typewriter trying to type her a letter. And I could not type
0: because
2: I was so overwhelmed with emotions.
1: Right, right.
2: I'm talking about boo-hooing my eyeballs out.
1: And now, why were you writing the letter? Did because somebody tell you you needed to make amends?
2: Month before that, she wrote me a letter.
1: Okay.
2: And she said, I love you, and stop thinking about all the bad times. Think about some of the good times.
3: Amen.
2: And it took me a month for me to sit down and finally sit down and type her this letter. And I could not think of no good times.
0: Right. Mm. But it sounds like, and let me know if this struck you the same way. It sounds like she grew to a point where she understood the negativity that she gave
2: you. Yeah. She knew.
0: And she was looking to make amends at that time.
1: Well, I think she probably knew that she had a hand in him being where he was.
2: But, and I had actually had an opportunity to tell her that, and I knew even prior to that, years before, like right after my, right the day before I got sentenced to 20 to life, she came to visit me in the county jail. And she said to me, she said, I think it's my fault.
1: I remember you said that.
2: Right.
1: Yeah, you
2: and I said, no, it's not your fault.
1: Right.
2: I missed my opportunity to tell her.
1: At the time, you didn't want to have that conversation.
2: Right. But in all honesty, not only did I feel like that, but even my siblings felt like that. I remember when I got arrested and I made that first phone call to my sister Kenya.
0: Right.
2: And she said, this is mommy's fault.
1: Right.
2: Then as I'm speaking to my sisters, they're all like, this is all mommy's fault. Because she treated her only son so effed up.
1: And now did she treat them differently?
2: I learned later on they went through some things with her as
1: well.
0: Yeah.
2: Of course.
0: Yeah.
1: But she took it out more on you because you look like your father or something, right? Wasn't
2: I look like, they said I look like my father, but I look like my mom's.
0: Mm-hmm.
2: Like, that's what I think, you know. But I've learned later on through my own journey to healing that she projected her own traumas on us.
0: Right. And that's what people do.
2: Right, because she had a traumatic upbringing too.
0: Right.
2: My grandmother wasn't no angel.
1: Right, that's what generational trauma is,
2: right?
1: That we keep doing the same thing over and over again.
2: So she went through some things too. You know, she was hurt. Even though she was successful, got college degrees, had some great jobs.
0: That don't do nothing to your emotions, though, if they ain't in
2: check. You know, she's done great.
3: That's right.
2: And she was very self-aware. She was a social worker.
0: Right.
2: So she knew the language.
1: She knew.
2: She graduated from Smith College.
0: Mm-hmm.
3: Wow. Can I ask you a question, Eric?
2: Yes.
3: You say you were writing the letter when you got the news.
2: Mm-hmm.
3: Did you get to complete and finish the letter after you got over the fact that you had gotten the news? Did you complete the letter?
2: I never completed the letter, but I still have that letter to this day.
0: Hmm.
3: That and after, did you, in your own type of way,
4: make amends to free yourself? And if so, how has that made you feel thus far? Or are you still hurt inside, or are you still holding on to certain emotions and feelings?
2: No, I no longer hold on to that. It was that event, knowing that I could not get the answers that I seek to the why. Did you treat me that way? Mm-hmm. Knowing right. that the only way that I can move forward with my life is by forgiving. Right. And forgiveness has been the most incredible healing power I've had. Not mm-hmm. just forgiving my mother, but others
1: mm-hmm. yeah. Yeah.
4: Right.
2: that have done dirt. Mm-hmm. And more importantly, right. forgiving myself for not yeah. knowing no better.
4: Right.
1: No, it's interesting. I'm sorry.
4: Yeah. No, it's funny that he said forgive me, because a lot of times when I had a misconception of the actual forgiveness process, I thought that by forgiving others, but you're not actually doing it for them. You're actually doing it for yourself.
0: Right.
4: For yourself.
0: Right. Yep. Right.
4: You know what I mean?
2: And that was the only way that I could move forward, is by forgiving. It doesn't mean that you forget. Right. It doesn't right. mean you stop talking about those things. Right. Because me right. talking about it is helping someone else who right. may not feel as strong right. or open about talking about it. Now, I may give them the courage to say, like, you know, listen, this happened to me. And I tell you, son, I was one of those dudes in the penitentiary and all those groups and all those workshops. I was that dude that would cry. Right. I break down. I wouldn't give a damn. You could think anything about me if you want. I would break down. But in my breaking down, it allowed other dudes to see, like, this is a real dude here.
1: Right. Right.
2: This is a dude right. that was court captains and in the yard and fighting and doing all. This is a real dude. It's a stand-up man here.
0: Right.
2: And he's crying because he's hurt. It gave others the courage to do the same thing right. and face those demons
0: right.
2: and move forward. Right?
1: Right. Wait, so right. What I was trying to say right before you put Damien...
2: Jamie.
1: Before okay, okay. Before you put Jamie on, what I was trying to say is, just recently I had read a book, right? So I'm also from a trauma abuse like background, right? So I, as a child, so I read in a book, and it made so much sense because I knew what it was saying. I just never, like, nobody ever articulated it for me. So as a child, in that you are raised in an abusive or traumatic household, what makes most kids listen to their parents, do well, follow the rules, you know, keep a bedtime, go to class, pay attention, or their need to please their parents, believe it or not. Right? It's all kids are lazy. They don't want to do it. But is their interaction with their parents, that their parents love them and expect us and put this much energy into them, that makes the kid want to reciprocate by doing well in whatever it is that it's doing, whether it's going to school or playing a sport or whatever it is it's attempting to do? Kids in a traumatic household don't have that relationship. So we're much more likely to feel entitled to being screw-ups. We're much more likely to be entitled to not do well in school, to not show up for class, to not follow rules, to not listen to authority. Because our authority person, the person that's supposed to treat us, teach us how to respond properly and behave properly in the world, doesn't behave properly towards us. So they hold no respect in our world. We don't really care that they have rules. My mom taught me the same rules everybody else got taught. It wasn't I wasn't taught rules, but I knew my parents were messed up and I didn't respect them. I didn't want to listen to the rules. What rules? These are the rules that you want society to think you follow. These are not the rules you live by. Because I live with you. You break all the rules. So why should I follow rules? And once I realized that my parents fear the police, I flipped the tables on them because I could go to the police with what they were doing. So I flipped the tables on them and I became the dominant force in my household. I said what went on. I came and went as I pleased. I played a power game on them when I was 12 years old. I realized I ran away and I was gone for 3 days, and they never, when I came back, I said, all right, call the cops, tell them I'm back. They said, we never call the police. I thought, wow, I'm a 12-year-old white girl in the suburbs of New Jersey, and you don't call the police? I'm missing, and you don't call the police? Are you kidding me? Because they feared talking to the police. They realized that the police found me. I might say, well, my father sexually abuses me, and my mother allows it. So, you know what I'm saying? So they fear, and when I realized they feared the police, I did whatever the hell I wanted. I drove before I was allowed to drive. I stole money from them. I followed no rules. There was no curfew. I came and went as I pleased. I was hell on wheels. I was everybody's nightmare. My parents literally bought a house in the Poconos and went away every weekend so they didn't have to deal with me. They escaped me. They ran away from home. And came back every Monday. I went to school Monday through Friday. I graduated high school. I had a boyfriend at 17. I moved out of the house and moved in with him. They couldn't stop me. So that's what I mean. Like, you act up when you realize that your parents don't live by the rules that they try to teach you. And that's probably what happened to you. That you didn't have to be a good guy. It wasn't expected or an obligation of yours.
2: No, there was some expectations. There was high expectations, actually. But I rebelled against those.
1: Right. You didn't care.
2: I didn't.
1: You don't get to expect anything out of me.
2: Right. My abuse was more emotional.
1: Right.
2: And
1: right.
2: Verbal.
1: But that's still abuse.
2: It's still,
1: abuse is abuse.
2: Abuse is
1: matter
2: abuse.
1: Of fact, my abuse has a lot more obvious, like black and white, you know that's wrong. And there's no ambiguity in my part. It's not ambiguous whether it was wrong. Psychological and emotional abuse is very ambiguous because the child is not aware whether they're actually being abused.
2: Until later on.
1: Right. So it's much more damaging.
0: I think that there's...
4: Psychologically, it's a lot more damaging, too.
2: And it took so much longer for me to recognize that I was being psychologically and emotionally abused.
0: Right.
2: And that's why I have a hard time now when I tell you, like, sometimes, like, when people talk to me a certain way, I'm like, you don't understand. That triggers me. Don't talk to me like that. Like, I can't take it.
0: Yeah,
2: you
0: know? I know how that is.
2: Yeah.
0: I think that a lot of things that was mentioned here, I think a lot of men who are listening to the show who are inside can identify with it because, you know, well, the interaction that you had, particularly with your mother, Eric, is not a unique thing in the black community. Because when you look at the black community and you see that there's a large proportion of single mothers and the psychological experience that brought her to being the single mother without the man being there, it just opens the opportunity for her to look at the young boy as, you know, a representation of the father, particularly if he looks like him, you know. And I've heard a lot of stories like that, and it's just unfortunate. But the reality is, and that's one thing that I think that you pointed out, is the fact that this is a particular situation. But in general, hurt people hurt people, you know, and that's just the bottom line. If somebody had a bad upbringing, you can best believe if they have children, some of that trauma is going to spill over into that parental relationship.
2: Unless you do something about it,
0: right? Unless you figure it out, like, yo, this is wrong. I'm not going to allow that to happen here. You got to be very conscious of that reality. Because if not, it'll spill over. And it doesn't matter the education that you have. None of that matters because we're dealing with pure emotion, trauma.
1: We're humans.
0: You know, we're
1: the
0: humans.
1: The way that we break and the way that we hurt and the way that we deal with hurt.
2: And also, right, I look at it the same way you do, Ernest, in terms of that. Even if you, like, for instance, I know people who have been through some real traumatic stuff growing up. The same. You like you mentioned, going the black neighborhood. You see it. The single moms. I know people have been, and they vowed they would never treat their children the same way, and they don't. but they've never done anything to heal themselves.
0: Right.
2: Although they may not treat their children the same way right. in which they were treated, but they never took the opportunity to really embrace their own vulnerabilities and learn how to heal and do away with that traumatic burden that they still carry because they no longer talk about it. Right. Not talking about it and still carrying it forward is still not doing anything about
0: it. Right.
2: Although you may not mistreat other people in the same fashion, but you're still holding on to that hurt.
0: And that hurt is going to spill out in your life in one way or another, whether it's going to be drugs, whether it's going to be not thinking that you're good enough to move forward. It's going to spill over if you don't check that in yourself. And in effect, that affects your children. You see what I'm saying? So, you know, all of that stuff is relevant.
1: Well, that's why it's like a vicious cycle, right? That, like, families, individuals.
0: Hold up. I think Jamie wants to. We house it, Jamie.
4: Funny, man. This is a great topic because I work with a lot of trauma-informed care individuals that come to me in my facility, and I have a variety of different individuals. And as being... And as coming from the system and transitioning back out, I made it my point and dedicated my whole life to helping people and helping them tap into stuff that they were probably traumatized in the past. And so that's what I basically do. I try to meet people where they're at because I myself was in that position at one time. And so by doing so, it allows me to help dialogue with the individuals to more or less find out what is it we could do together to help them navigate to get to the point where they could sort of release themselves, if that makes any kind of sense.
2: Are you still inside, Jamie?
4: No, I'm not. No.
2: Oh.
4: I've been out for quite some time.
2: Oh, okay.
4: And I work with Argus Community. And we at Argus, we have a variety of different programs throughout the city and in the Bronx.
2: Right.
4: I have a couple of facilities in Harlem. I have one on Forest Avenue, which Oasis built for us. It's a state-of-the-art $28 million facility. And so we work very closely with the Department of Corrections and all of the mental health courts in every borough, Manhattan Mental Health, Brooklyn Mental Health. And I say that to say that I've dedicated my life to helping people, you know, transform their lives. Because it's sad, a lot of people, and Ernest and all of you hit it right on the head, it doesn't matter what degrees or anything, it affects everyone. Mm-hmm. And so I've made it my point. You know, so I said, let me come on the air and listen, and it was really interesting. I mean, it's an interesting topic. And I thank you guys. And I thank you, Eric, man. I'm very proud of you.
2: Thank you,
4: I
2: mean? My brother.
4: You always my guy, Ernest.
2: No, I like the fact that you're being of service to others. We all of us, everyone who's on the air today, we all work in the field of service in terms of working with others and helping to elevate, motivate, inspire, and give people hope, you know, through the healing process. Yeah. So we all work in that field.
0: Well, that's the flip side of the negative traumatic experiences that we went through. It's called, I like to call it being a wounded healer. You know, you understand what trauma is in its rawest form, because it can't get no more rawer than being in the penitentiary where people who generally don't like and don't respect you are over you, in a system that has already isolated you as dead. So it don't get no worse than that. So for any of us to come up from under that and be able to have enough inside of us to get to somebody else to make them better is something amazing. And that's what I think of every one of the brothers who are able to do this. It's amazing. You guys... I'm not going to say you guys. I'm going to say we, because I include myself in it. But I'm including the brothers that's on this conversation and a lot of you brothers that are inside now that are listening. You know, we are amazing because there could be no other big test for your manhood and your stability than to go up under the penitentiary and come up right and exact. It could be no other test for you to go through. So be amazing and understand that part of your journey is something that nobody else could say that I did and survived, because we survived that, you know, and that's an amazing thing, man. And every day that y'all brothers who are inside, every day that you survive a day inside there and you have your faculties and you have your values and principles intact, you're amazing, man. It's just straight jacket like that.
4: Yeah, I like that, man. I like that. I'm going to use that. I'm going to use that. You're amazing.
0: And you are. Listen, listen. Homeboy on Wall Street can't do what I did.
1: I wish they
0: would. And if they paid him the money that they paying him now to go through what I did, he wouldn't get that money.
2: He wouldn't do it.
0: No. Yeah. So I'm amazing. I'm freaking amazing.
4: We all amazing.
0: Yeah, that's what I'm saying. No, but we got to recognize that. See, because if we succumb to the perspective of what everybody else thinks, then we would be saying we're ex-con.
1: Right.
0: That's what we would be saying, because that's what they want us to say. No, I'm amazing because I've gone through it, and I'm better than what I was when I went through it.
4: Amen.
0: So I epitomize the true growth

0: especially in this day and time.
1: Yeah, and Eric said something that touched home with me. Eric, you said that when you were inside that you actually cried, and it's okay to cry, you know, because I read a book one time by Michael Basin. It's a Men Cry in the Dark, and it was an amazing book. But just the mere fact that you had your feelings and your emotions while you were, it's okay to be like that. But you realized that while you were in there, that you were not in there. You took yourself out of that. And look at you now. You're outside, and you're amazing, man. You know what I mean?
2: Right. I appreciate
1: that. Like Curtis said.
2: I didn't want to die in the penitentiary. And when I say die, I'm not just talking about a physical death.
0: Yeah.
2: I'm talking about a spiritual and emotional death. I didn't want to die that way. And I knew that even being a lifer, right, and no matter what I did in the penitentiary, they didn't have to let me go if they didn't want to, right? But it didn't mean that I couldn't be righteous moving forward and helping them young brothers that were going to go home or helping those brothers who are my age on the verge of going home be better men going out, right? So I had that mindset. Let me tell you something. The penitentiary is not easy. When you think outside the box, people try to drag you back
0: down.
2: That's
0: right. That's right.
2: When you think outside the box, those crabs in those barrels are pinching to bring you back. They will do things to you to test you, to get you out of your square. You have to be strong. It takes more courage to walk away than it is to stand there and fight.
0: That's right.
1: Yes.
0: That's right.
1: Yes.
0: Yeah.
1: And it's funny you say that, right? Because I remember when I was at Green Haven and I was getting ready to go to the board. I did everything that I possibly could do. I said, I can't do it. And I made my merit board. I went to the board and it was my merit board and I was nervous. But when I actually got, they came to myself and they knocked, I was nervous. And when I actually got the paper, and they said, you've been released. I was so happy. And people started coming at me and in a different way to try to get me out of my element because they didn't do the actual work that they were supposed to do to get to that point. What I'm saying is you're absolutely right. So an old-time officer who I'm still in contact with, Mr. Brown, he told me, stay low and just get out of here. They need you out there to make a difference.
0: That's
1: you know what I'm saying? And so I remained very low key until the day that I walked out. And then when I walked out and he was there, he told me one thing that you're not going to do when you walk out of here. I said, what's that? He said, don't look back. Cause if you look back, you're going to come back. And I listened to him and I didn't look back and I haven't been back ever since.
0: Yep.
1: So that's a good thing.
2: But that should even be part of the conversation going back. That ain't even part of the equation.
1: Yeah.
2: I can't even calculate that math there.
1: Right.
2: Like just not part of the equation. And this every day going into that $28 million facility should tell you right then and there that you're not going back. You know,
1: And that's why I do what I do, because by the grace of God, there goes I can never get too cocky and too complacent where I can say that it can't happen again, because if I fail to remember, I'm doomed to repeat. And there are times that things come to my mind, but then I go, whoa, whoa, whoa, let's backtrack here. And I said, nah, I got a bigger vision and I got a bigger purpose, you know, in life. You know what I mean? It's to make a difference and to make an impact and to transform and help people change their lives. And that's what keeps me going. You know what I'm saying? Because if we lose focus, then what happens is we get complacent. And when we get complacent, we tend to do what we want to do, and it's not good. Not for me. I mean, I speak for myself. So I show up and show out every day. I mean, I work 16 hours. I work 17 hours because I know what it is for someone not to hear me if I'm crying out, and I try to meet people where they're at and help them. And so, I mean, all of us, like Ernest said, man, we're all amazing, man. We all are.
0: Yeah, we just got to recognize that.
2: Jamie, what years were you in Green Haven?
1: The last year I was in Green Haven was 14, in 2014.
2: Yeah, I was there.
1: Yeah, and I was working with Project Build and Deb Franco, and, you know, so I mean, but
0: that's where I met Jamie at.
2: In Green Haven?
1: Yeah,
2: I was there.
1: He came into an event that we had with Project Build, and then Julio Medina was there.
2: Yeah, I seen those pictures.
1: And so, huh?
2: I seen those pictures when you came into Green Haven.
0: Okay.
2: I was,

0: Green Haven from 06 to 18. I was there for 12 years. 12 years to the day. Mm-hmm. So, yeah, I was there.
1: And I also worked in, while I was in Green Haven, I worked in ASAP, the Program Committee, and Transitional Services. All three at the same time. So really, it was really good.
2: You was one of them dudes out with three jobs.
1: I had phase one transitional services. So when they came in, I got them. If they needed school, I walked them right there. If they needed ASAP, I went to my boy from the area. I said, this guy needs to get an ASAP. And if you needed to meet each other and you were at one side of the building, I would put you on the list for the program committee.
0: So you was in J Block then, right?
1: Yes, Jay. Yeah, there you go, J Block. Right.
0: Yeah,
1: yes,
0: so I was on the east side the whole time I was there. I was in F Block.
1: Yeah, J Block was like little apartments. It was like a little.
2: Apartments. Yeah, but the other thing is, right, I really believe that we have to create these spaces for the brothers who come home to come to, right?
1: Yes.
2: And
1: yes.
2: We're working on something like that up here. We have to establish something like that up here. There's a brother, his name is Frank. He runs a support group, and it's once a month. And it's a good group, but, you know, we have to have spaces for guys to come to. We go into the Dutchess County Jail, like, once a week, right? And currently what we're doing is we're working on this book with the gentleman. We just introduced it last Wednesday. It's called Rich Dad, Poor Dad. And, you know, as you probably know, this book talks about finance, you know, a working man's thinking as opposed to a businessman's thinking. So we want to get these guys to start thinking about different things. But I said all of that to say this, right? For those of you who are listening who are outside or you getting ready to go back to your respective community, really think about setting something up for people who are coming home so that we could guide them into successful reentry. See, these reentry programs, it's good that we have them, but they're money generated. You know, people get paid to be there and do what they do. And they don't pay a good dollar in most cases. So if they don't pay a good dollar in most cases, you're not going to get the most enthusiastic people there to help you. Or the most knowledgeable. Sometimes you get knowledgeable people and it's a great program, but in a lot of cases it's not. But we need to establish auxiliary places for these people to come to so that they can come, they can sit down, get something to eat, get some coffee to drink or whatever, and chop it up like we chopping it up now. But it has to be something there for these brothers to come home to. And I think that we have the responsibility to do that. You could go to your local church, say, yo, I want some space every Friday night, whatever, and 9 times out of 10, you could get that going on. But we need to establish things where we can help each other when they come out because that's very important.
1: Yes, that is. I'm all for it. I'm in, all of us. That right now, this is amazing that we all four are collaborating. This is some good stuff, and that's what changes. That's what changes the dynamics of things, and that's what makes the world a better place. People like us that have been wounded but have bounced back and tell people, look at us. If we did it, you could do it, and we'll guide you and help you.
2: Right.
1: You know what I mean? But you just got to be willing. You know what I mean?
2: Right, right. Exactly.
0: It's called redemption.
2: It's called redemption. That's what it's called.
1: Hey.
0: And that was the topic of our Malcolm X.
1: Listen. It's good. I got to get ready to go, man. Ernest.
2: All right, brother.
1: All right. God bless. Eric, take care.
0: You too, my brother.
1: Right, peace.
0: Peace. Right,
1: we'll be in touch, Eric.
0: All right.
2: Say bye to Maria.
1: Oh, Maria, yes. I'm so sorry. Maria.
3: I'm fine. I'm good.
1: Thank you.
3: No problem, darling.
2: All right, Jamie.
3: Thanks
2: peace.
3: For calling.
0: Talk to you soon.
2: All right. So, that was good stuff that we was talking about. And I'm pretty sure that a lot of brothers can identify with, some friction between their mom and or another family member, their father, their aunt, you know, sister, it doesn't matter. But I think that one of the ways to deal with that type of trauma is to understand that people who act in that manner, they're only acting based on what they know. It really isn't anything personal with you, even though you getting the negative effects of it. It's really them. It's what they get, what they feel like they have to give to that person that they're dealing with. And sometimes people don't have it to give. They don't have any positive to give, you know, and it's just unfortunate, but that's just the reality. But it has nothing to do with you. You are the victim in a situation like this. And although I don't believe in people feeling like they're victims, but just understand that it's just not you. You just getting the brunt of it, unfortunately. But those are the things that make us grow. Those things that give us some pain sometime. Those are the things that help us grow. They could help us grow, or they could just push us deep into the ground. It's only two ways that we deal with hurt and negativity.
3: Right, and what the point is that you were making was that, like, I don't know about you, but for me, what shifted everything in my, the way I perceived my parents and the way that I thought about what happened in my past was that I was aware. Once I became aware, once I allowed myself to really take in their story, I realized why they behaved the way they did, right? Because they had a lot of trauma in their past, and they had a lot of shit that they didn't deal with. And they were raised even in a more hush-hush area than I was, right? Because I'm 62, so I was the era of Oprah, you know, all the shows that allow people to bring their garbage out and examine it and look at it and have no shame and, you know, and truly that's where I found my healing in those type of shows, being aware that other people had gone through similar experience or even much worse experience than mine and survived and were normal. And when you realize, as you grow older, you realize how common it is. Then you realize you no longer get to use it as your excuse to not do anything, right? Because at some point, you're no longer the victim. At some point, you're creating yourself into a victim. You actually are victimizing yourself by either not taking care of yourself properly or not or using drugs or alcohol or being promiscuous or just not evolving, not growing, being stuck. You know, it's almost like you're so emotionally stunted. It's interesting that you said you were emotionally immature, right? Because
0: immature,
3: yes. Right, because that's what happens. We get stuck at a certain age of trauma. You know, I'm sure you hear
0: arrested development.
3: Yeah. You get stuck in there because that's the year that everything flipped or whatever, or everything changed, and you get stuck in that conversation and you never are able to grow past it, and the years pass and you're still stuck. And other people's lives keep moving forward and they improve. They go to college, get a job, buy a house, get married, have kids, and you're still doing the same bullshit every weekend that you always did. I had friends like that, trust me, that from the time I worked with them when I was in high school to the time I knew them in their 40s, their weekends looked the same, in my opinion. They functioned like normal people during the week, but because they had so much unresolved trauma, they had to be drunk all weekend to kind of get through their week. That was like their reward for being good and showing up for work and paying their bills and not killing their children. You know, that was pretty much the way they felt about it. And but, you know, I had friends who drove their kids trick-or-treating with open alcohol in the car. Like, they couldn't even go with the 1 hour of trick-or-treating with their kids without drinking alcohol. You know what I mean? So they were hardcore alcoholics, and they thought they were normal. And I know so many people that way. They just think they're functioning because they don't get in trouble. They don't go to jail. They don't commit a major crime. They don't kill somebody while they're driving, drunk. You know what I mean? That's when everything gets altered. And that's when those people will fall back on their victimhood. It's because this is the way I was raised. It's true. Both of them were children of alcoholics. So they just perpetuated the same lifestyle. But at some point, you have to remember that this is not, like, if this wasn't your choice, then it's your choice to change what you're becoming.
0: you had no control over what happened to you.
3: Up until a certain point. But, at a certain point, you have control.
0: But you have control how you respond to what happened to you. Right. You can either become stuck.
3: Right. Right.
0: Embrace mediocrity.
3: Right. Right.
0: You know, or even less.
3: Right.
0: Because there's less than mediocrity. Right. Or you can move forward.
3: Like, my parents didn't do drugs, right? They weren't, they had all sorts of issues, but they didn't do drugs. I was aware that my drug issue was self-induced. Like, I was the one that chose to do drugs. There wasn't drugs in my house. Nobody asked me to do drugs. Matter of fact, just the opposite. They were petrified of drugs, and they tried to brainwash me that, you know, if I smoked pot, I was going to jump off a building, or, you know, they weren't realistic about drug use either. So it made them like a non... Like, they don't even know anything about it, and I didn't hear a word they said. But yeah, I was aware that all the risks that I took because I chose them.
0: You chose them.
3: And even at, like, 18, 19, that's why by the time I was 21, I was tired of the lifestyle that I created for myself. I'm like, I got to get out of this. Like, I'm going to end up dead or like, you know.
0: I remember being tired in my 20s and not knowing how to get out of it. Like, knowing that I'm tired of the trajectory of my life.
3: Right. Like, you were aware that it was tiresome to live your life, right? It was exhausting sometimes.
0: But I didn't know how to get out of it. Even those futile attempts to rid myself of that, I always converted back to it. Because I had found...
3: It was familiar.
0: I found the comfort in that lifestyle of discomfort.
3: Right.
0: That lifestyle of chaos.
3: See, I attached myself to a person, which was interesting. I found my first husband, and he was a nice guy, and I was like, you know what? And he didn't use drugs, and he had certain expectations, and he had certain, like, expectations of himself. You know what I mean? So I realized this is a person that I can navigate a healthy lifestyle with. Right. So I need to, like, not mess this up. You know, and I spent 30 years with him and had a child with him, and he did allow me the space to grow. But you have to, like, when you realize that, you have to make the decision that this is what you're going to do. You know what I mean? Like, I also didn't do anything to jeopardize my chance to have a normal life. You know what I mean? And at the time, I still was partying. I still had my party group of friends. I had to cut everybody out. Like, I had to really change my whole friend group, what I did. You know, I used to be a night owl. I used to work nights. I was a waitress, so I worked nights. And I partied after that with all my friends. Then we went to the diner when the sun was coming up. I mean, it was a great lifestyle for a 19-year-old, but it got tiresome because it drained all the life out of you. I lived like a bat. You know what I mean? I was like nocturnal. I slept all day. I didn't see the sunlight, and I realized I wasn't healthy or normal. Like, it was going to turn into like a problem. I could recognize it. It was weird. Yeah.
0: That's self-awareness.
3: I was always very good at getting out of some place just before something bad was going to happen too. Like, I can't tell you how many times I've been in places that got raided within 5 minutes of me being out of there, whether it was the police because it was minors drinking and it was like partying. You know, when we were in high school, I left 3 or 4 parties. I didn't go to a party where somebody died on the way there because they were too drunk to drive, and I just knew it was going to be tragic. Like, I was like, I cannot believe you guys are letting this person drive. And they did. They let the person get in the car, and everybody was meeting somewhere, and I said, I'm not going there, because I knew that was the outcome. And sure enough, I was right. The person died that night. So it was like I knew it. I had an intuition, and I was smart enough to listen to myself when I was younger. I don't know if that had some survival instinct because of my parents' situation that made me acutely more aware of danger, perhaps, but I'm not really sure.
0: Or a higher power is just looking out for you.
3: Yeah.
0: Don't go today.
3: Yeah. But it's happened many times. So I always knew the cause and effect. Like, I always kind of saw the trajectory of the act. I could never say, like, oh, I never knew it was going to. I always could see, and I would still say, like, oh, screw it, I'll take my chances. But you do that enough times, you realize you don't want to live that life, you know.
2: Yeah. So I just want to interject that this is the last day of May,
3: Yeah.
2: Right?
3: May 31st.
2: So tomorrow starts a new week, and it starts June. And we have elections coming up. And we have early voting coming up June 13th to the 21st. And then we have the primary election June 23rd. And if you are keeping apprised of the news, there's a lot of things going on. A lot of politicians, I'm just going to use the general terms, are trying to shift voting districts so that they could get better odds on their votes. It's a lot of things going on politically. Particularly with the vote. And to me, I think that if you are keeping track of all of the shenanigans that's going on with voting, you would understand the significance of voting. Because politicians, these big politicians, are not going to go scramble around and try to redefine districts and create laws to minimize who votes and who doesn't votes and how they do it and why they do it. They're not going to go through all of these things if it wasn't such an important thing to be concerned about. So I can't stress enough how important it is to vote. And for those of you who are formerly incarcerated, to register. Become educated on your political representatives and vote. I think that a lot of things that happen in this country are because people who are in the higher echelons of society, who make a lot of money by doing business and knowing politics, politicians, and rubbing elbows with people who are movers and shakers. Those are the people that vote because they know the significance of it. The people who are thinking that they have no power, who have been subliminally controlled and programmed to believe that they don't have any power, they don't vote because they say, well, it's not going to matter. But it does matter. It does matter to the people who understand why voting is important, because it changes policies. It changes the way we live our lives, the way we pay for the goods that we get. We're in a crisis right now because our politicians decided they were going to go do something in another part of the world. And now we're paying more for gas. We're paying more for food. And there's a lot of things going on, and I don't want to be one side. I don't want to say this side or that side. I just want to say it in general terms because I don't want to sound biased. But what I do want to stress is that it's important to vote. And I'm not going to tell you who to vote for because that's your business. But what I am going to tell you is that it's important to vote. So if you're formerly incarcerated, if you're inside a prison right now and you can't vote, and you have people out there that you talk to that can vote, maybe you should have a discussion with them. Because we need all of the votes that we could possibly get, because our democracy is diminishing day by day. And when I say democracy, I mean the freedom to say what you want to say and not be penalized for it. The freedom to live a life without restrictions because you are in a particular class or you live in a particular area. Those things are being taken away from us right before our eyes. And if you are keeping appraise of the news, you will see that happening. One of the things that I want to talk about is that we have a ICE detention center in New Jersey, where the conditions are so deplorable, the people who are housed there went on a hunger strike. Right. And then we have people coming in who are protesting for those people. I don't know what's going on in that ICE detention center. And most of the people that are beefing, they don't know either because they're not in there. But what they heard and what they believe is happening in there is something that's not right. So is this the America that we want to live in? That's the question that we got to start asking ourselves when all of these new things start happening. Is this the American that we want to live in? Is this the America that we want to bring our children up in? I got grandchildren, and I'm really concerned about them, about the type of America that's going to be left to them. You know, I'm really concerned. But I just want to just plug that in for those of you who are listening, and I want you to become politically astute so that you know what's going on. So when it happened, you don't ask yourself, what happened? All right? I just want to say that.
0: Or be guilty of saying, why didn't I vote when you're going to go out and vote? If them people in the ICE centers, those human beings are saying those things are happening in those detention centers, 9.999% is happening.
2: Mm.
0: And I'm speaking from someone who's done over 20 years in the penitentiary. When we tell people, even our loved ones, this is what's going on. This is what's really going on. And more times than not, people who have never been there and have this fairy tale idea of what prison is like, don't believe you. You know, those who think more conservatively think that, man, no, the guards wouldn't do that. They're great Americans, you know. And those who are more liberal, it's just not in them to believe you. So, but like I said, 9.9999% chance that those things are happening in there. And just know that because those human beings are not officially United States citizens, it makes it even, I guarantee you, they're even getting treated worse than what they treat the American citizens that they do in their own prisons. They said, if you want to judge a society or a country, look at how they treat their prisoners.
2: That's right. That's right. And, you know, America is supposed to be the moral example of the world. And really, we are failing on that.
0: Yeah.
2: And
0: I honestly think we're on the last leg of that Confederate white supremacy in America. I really do feel like we're on our last leg. And that's the reason why that they do all they do to try to hold on to power. I think in my lifetime, I'm a 60 baby, I've seen it get progressively better.
2: Mm-hmm.
0: And they're trying to take it backwards. Because they also see that your success cannot just be based on this your skin color.
2: Right.
0: Right. So they're taking if you put everyone on an equal playing field, put everyone on an equal playing field. Let's stop the shenanigans of you're getting a job because of your last name is Flanagan or something. You know, you're getting a job because you're the best suited for the job. You're the most qualified for the job.
2: Right.
0: You know, so once we do away with that, and I believe that we are doing away with that, you know, and has things gotten better in my lifetime? Absolutely. Can they get better? Absolutely. And I believe that the reason why these politicians are doing what they're doing in terms of the gerrymandering and taking away the affirmative actions and all this trying to hold people back is because the playing field is becoming more and more equal.
2: Yeah. Yeah, but there's always this this faction in America, in the power dynamics of America that wants things to be
0: the Jim Crow way.
2: It's not everybody, you know. It's always a faction. You know why I say that? Because it's the law of nature. The law of nature requires good and bad,
0: and everything.
2: White and black, evil and God, and it requires polarities to exist in every facet of life. So if we look at the American government, we have to understand that there's a dark side lingering and there's a white side, you know. And I'm not saying color. I'm talking about sentiment. You know, a side that's for good, for the democracy, that the purest form of democracy that we're supposed to be perpetuating. And there's a dark side of this control that we have to have over the people. And we have to, and in order for you to control people, you have to do a couple of things. You have to control what they say, what they think, and what they do. Right? You have to do that to control them. And that is being done systematically with the laws and policies that are being created. The most encroaching part of this was in the aftermath of 9/11. With that tragedy, everybody was all for saying, listen, just do everything. Just keep us safe so they don't come over here. So, okay, so we'll start listening to everybody's conversation. We'll start making dossiers on everybody that's speaking against the government. So we just allowed a whole type of different government that is not consistent with democracy to exist in the aftermath of 9/11. And that was like, what, 20 years ago?
0: 25 years ago.
2: 25 years ago. So you could imagine where we are now, where most of us don't know that we're at that point, that we're at that stage. This whole concept of America is about to flip. It's flipping right before our eyes. And this is why it's important not only to be politically astute, but to also be astute with current events. Because things are happening right before us, right in front of us. That's the crazy part. They ain't even put no shade on this, nope. You know. But you know what I think? I think that not for you guys on the inside, but for the people on the outside, we have created so many creature comforts that we could just take our brains out and just put into that little box there for hours and days and weeks and months and years. That we're not thinking about the big part. We got so many creature comforts. And I think that Maria had talked about this earlier. It's a comfort zone. I go home. I get on my Xbox. I play that. I eat my dinner. I go to sleep. I get up. I go to work. You're not looking at the news. You're not knowing what's going on. But you burden. Know what that game
3: because,
2: is about.
3: Because it's a burden.
2: Right.
3: You understand? Because it's right. Not a positive experience, and people want positive experiences. People,
2: right, right.
3: People have created a situation with a screen that it's what they like,
2: right.
3: That they expect.
2: It's
3: you know
2: pleasing.
3: What I mean? And they don't want... The reason why... This is what's interesting, is that the reason why all big movements, right? Like when you think of Black Lives Matter... The turning point in Black Lives Matter, while there was 1,000 people before
2: George Floyd,
3: right, with the young kid in Florida, then there
2: right,
3: was
2: right.
3: Yeah, the young kid in the park that right. They shot him. He only had like a BB gun on him, or he
2: right.
3: Had like a fake plastic gun. He was like 12 years old.
2: Right.
3: The guy that got shot up the day before he went to college. There was so many experiences, yet George Floyd was the only one that you made the general public watch a police officer
2: right.
3: Kill somebody right before your eyes.
2: Right.
3: Not with a bullet,
2: right.
3: But a slow, agonizing death that could have been stopped by any of those people standing around
2: right.
3: And they chose not to, right? That's what America doesn't want to look at.
2: Right.
3: That's what America doesn't want to see. So the same thing with the ICE. ICE was fine, was able, most people supported ICE. And thought it was just a bunch of like crazies that showed up and because you know this country has no shortage of crazy people that show up for no reason. No, really. I mean, think about the guy that's being prosecuted for killing the CEO of
2: he
3: has a groupie like grown women,
2: yeah.
3: Grown women that stand around and dress up cute and have signs, we love you. And like, that's insane to me that there's people that operate on that like level of depravity. I wouldn't feel comfortable even if I liked them, I wouldn't feel comfortable putting myself out there with a sign for everybody to know and see. Do they not have jobs? I mean, does nobody care that these women are spending their days off, like, supporting somebody that's, like, he's a hero to them? And if he's a hero to you, then why don't you do something about the healthcare system laws that, right, that I understand why he did it. Because he snapped, and he's very entitled, and he just couldn't believe that he could be turned down. And his attitude was, well, if they could do it to a rich kid like me, they could do it to anybody. So, you know, he, in his own imagination, created himself a vigilante and was going to take this guy out. And I'm sure he never thought he was going to get caught, right? Like, I don't think that was part of his plan, to get caught and be a hero that way. He wanted to be an internal hero, a quiet hero, right? But the point is, how is it that... So... I always found it fascinating. You know, I come from another country, but I was here since I was 9. So I learned the rules of being an adult from an American standpoint, an American point of view. The only privilege you could say I had is that I had a Hungarian stepfather and a Spanish mother, and I was exposed to a lot of different cultures and groups of people and countries and what they did that we didn't do, right? Like, no country but America or fascist countries love their flag the way we do. It's not a living thing anywhere in the world but here. That's a propaganda tool by the government to create patriotism. So people just sign up and go to war. That you could prove it. You could find when in history they decided to really push the flag and make the flag mean all these things, mean freedom, freedom. We have more people in prison than any other country in the world, right? Justice, justice. Like, that's absurd, right? Anybody in this room would find justice, the word justice, absurd to be equated with America. Justice to the rich, justice to the white, justice to the privileged, not justice across the board, right? This country wasn't created on equality, though equality appears in their constitution. So you're talking about a whole population that is told one thing and reality is completely different. It doesn't jive. Now, have you ever met a person that doesn't live by their own morals? They're in constant conflict with themselves and others, right? Because they know what's right, but they don't do what's right. So that conflict creates like a lot of negative energy internally. They hate themselves for it because they know they're not doing the right thing. That's the problem with the American psyche. The American psyche was taught a whole bunch of really great rules to live by and are aware that they don't live by any of them. And they want to believe. So they become very defensive and very disgruntled and very agitated and very offended when you question these rules that they supposedly live by. Really? You think there's justice in this country? Like, when it's proven that a person with no money gets this sentence for the same crime that a person with money doesn't see a day behind prison? You believe that's justice? That's equality? You believe that it's justice that you could have, like the drug war, right? The drug war was just about putting a whole lot of people in prison. It never got rid of drugs, nor did it get rid of drug addicts. It never addressed the problem of drug addiction, which is a disease that we all know it is.
2: Matter of fact, when they started the drug war, the CIA were bringing drugs over to America. You know, so, it's a lot of crazy stuff in America.
3: So that's the point. The point is when the government teaches you, right, but most other governments don't try to sell you that you're the best in the world, that you're the most moral, that you are of a higher ground. That's a high bar for Americans. As a foreigner, I'm aware that the American dream only belongs to the foreigner. not the American. No American wakes up every day and says, I'm going to work three jobs so my kids have a better life tomorrow. That's the foreigner's dream that gets here, that believes that they could do, as long as they show up for work and work hard and save their money, they could accomplish anything. That's a foreigner's dream. That's not an American dream. Americans expect for the job to come to them and life to be easy because that's what they're taught. This is the land of milk and honey, the land of opportunity. Why am I failing? You understand? When you're taught one reality and live a different one, that inability to connect the two realities is what creates this madness. So what ends up happening is you have to blame somebody for it. So the politicians are very good at pointing the finger. Now it's the immigrants, right? That's why we're trying to kick them all out. Before that, it was black people, right, that they were trying to destroy our neighborhoods and our and created all this crime and all this stuff, you know, and they're on welfare. There's more white people on welfare than black people, yet they've sold that truth for so long.
0: It was created for white people.
3: Absolutely. By white people.
2: Well, exactly. But, you know, that just goes back that we really need to be connected with information, you know, and the best information that we could get is the information that we find ourselves. I was on Facebook and they had this thing that came up on Reels. They had this thing that came up on Reels with Malcolm X, and I tried to save it. I tried to send it to me. Yeah, I can't save Reels. I thought I shared it, but he was saying something that was so profound, and I can't think about what it was. But in any event, what we need to do is we need to become politically astute. That's number one. And number two, we need to learn something new every day. You know, we need to build our mental faculties because that's what expands our minds, particularly for those brothers who are inside. You got time now, man. I'm going to tell you something, man. When you get out, your time is going to be so not yours that it's going to be ridiculous, you know, because you're going to have to work an 8-hour day, God forbid, if you married or you get more. God forbid if you married and you got a woman and she going to want some attention when you get home. And by the time all of that is over and you ate, that's a day gone, bro. Ain't nothing left for you.
0: And you're not even calculating the fact that you're probably going to be involved in some things depending on, you know, who you are and what you want to get yourself involved in.
2: Right.
0: Some of the community things. You may begin to mentor other brothers.
2: Right.
0: You may want to go to men's groups.
2: Right.
0: And, you know, find your own little support network.
2: Right.
0: So it's your time is
2: it's not going to be yours. It's,
0: yeah, you got to stay busy.
2: Right.
0: You're going to stay busy.
2: It's going to be very little time for you to work on self-development. And if you are bent on making that happen, you're going to have to do it in the early morning hours when everybody's asleep. But it's going to be difficult for you to find that time. The reason I say that now is because right now you got the time to do it. You know, I always say that, you know, while you're incarcerated is the best time for you to work on yourself to become the person that you want to become because you don't have the distractions of life. You don't have the responsibilities of a family anymore. You are inside and this is your time, man. And if you don't use your time wisely, I can guarantee you it's going to be very difficult for you to get that time back for yourself, to build on yourself once you get out.
0: The transformation starts now.
2: Yep.
0: Particularly those brothers and sisters that are inside. Everything that you're doing now is transferable to the outside. And I don't know how many times you hear that while you're inside. Cause I know I heard that probably 5,000 times while I was inside. Everything you do is transferable. Everything you do is transferable, right? And I really didn't truly understand until later on in my bed as I began to transition or transform my mindset and my behaviors. And then once I came out here, the reality of those words was smack in my face, because everything that I did in there and transforming my life and my mindset was true once I came out here. It was transformable. And I was able to get hired on a couple of good jobs. I was able to surround myself around like-minded individuals, whether they were formerly incarcerated or not. I was around some good, solid people that was all about uplifting and being successful.
2: That's right. That's right. And that is another thing that a lot of times we don't talk about. You got to surround yourself with people that are thinking the same way you're thinking. You can't come out of the penitentiary and say, well, I'm not going back to jail and I'm not using drugs. And then you go hang out with Charlie, who is a burglar, and he sniff cocaine all day. You can't do that. It's just not going to work. So,
0: how they say, Ernest, if you hang around five millionaires, you'll be the sixth.
2: That's right.
0: If you hang around five drug addicts, that's what? You'll be the sixth.
2: That's right. And if you hang around a barbershop long enough,
0: you'll get a haircut.
2: That's right. There you go. That's how that goes.
0: If you sit on the toilet long enough, you'll eventually take a...
2: That's right.
3: So, talking about like what you were saying, I highly recommend for people to know the history of this country. I think a lot of people don't know the history of this country. And they think that humans came up with all these things. And most of the ills of our society are constructs of government. They actually were intentionally created. One of the very best books, you've always heard that history is written by the winner, right? I mean, that's the truth in society. History is written by the winner. There is one book that I can highly recommend, right, that I highly recommend that was written actually not by the winner. It was written by Howard Zinn, and it's called The People's History
2: of America.
3: Right. And it literally goes from the beginning of time until 1980 was written, 1980. So it ends in 1980, 82, something like that. Of every single, like, progressive human, every strike that was squashed, everything that was rewritten to make it look like America was the hero in the story is in this book. And it explains to you why, like, rednecks, like, why racism exists, because it was actually a pamphlet that was created, that was passed around during emancipation, right, that made white people responsible for policing black people that were poor.
2: Right. It's called The People's History of the United States.
3: Right. The People's History of the United States. And he's an exceptional writer. He was a socialist. He died not too long ago. And he really captured all the things that we weren't taught in history class. So if you really want to know how this country was created, I would highly recommend you reading that book.
2: I'll read the snippet. A People's History of the United States by Howard Zinn is a landmark book that retells American history from the perspective of the marginalized groups, challenging the traditional narrative of great men in power. Published in 1980, it covers events from Columbus arriving to the late 20th century, focusing on the experiences of women, African Americans, Native Americans, and the working poor and immigrants, and has sold over 2 million copies. The book is known for its focus on social struggles, labor movement, and anti-war activism, and has both influential and conversational influential and conversational and controversial. I'm sorry. This book here is very good, and it's good as a overview of American history from the other side. But there's also a book. If you are African American. You know, we talk about these social structures. Patriotism
3: is
2: a social structure.
3: Religion is a social structure.
2: So is racism.
3: Racism is a social structure too. It did not exist until a certain time in history.
2: And one of the most
3: amazing
2: books that I've read is called Stamped, right? And it's by Jason Reynolds and Abraham Kendi. And this book here chronologizes the development of racism in the world.
3: Yeah.
2: I mean, it literally takes it from
3: how it happened. It was created. Yeah.
2: And if you are, if you're African American,
3: Europeans created.
2: Right. If you're African American, this book would be something for you to really read to understand what racism is about. Because racism is not about just white people. See, people say racism is about white people. Racism is about institutionalism. Because racism was perpetuated through religion, through education, and through politics, and through law. Because if you don't have those four facets pushing a narrative of any sort in any country, it just doesn't happen.
3: Right. Racism isn't like somebody's personal feelings about another race. How I feel about another race has no impact on that race. What has impact is if I am favored in society and could do harm to that race without having to pay any consequence for doing harm to that race. That's racism. My personal point of view about a race has no impact.
2: Right.
3: But in a society where I'm favored because of the skin color I have and because I'm a female and I'm believed, and that's where racism plays a big hand.
2: Right.
0: Creating a system, as you said, to do harm to others.
3: Right. It's in the inequalities is in the systems.
2: Right.
3: It's not in the person. The person, it doesn't matter. That's a personal opinion of somebody.
2: Right.
3: That's inconsequential. That wouldn't affect anybody's life.
2: Right.
0: Your opinion of me has no effect on my
3: life.
0: Of
3: course. Right.
0: If you create a system that now that can affect me based on your opinion, now that's where the harm comes.
3: Right. If I'm your senator and I don't believe racism exists and I no longer have any protections in place like we're doing right now,
2: mm-hmm.
3: for voting, for gerrymandering, if we're going to colleges, if all of that's taken out because I don't believe in racism, then yes, my beliefs matter because the system itself allows me to create, to feed into it.
2: And this circles back to exactly what we was talking about, that the power is in voting.
3: Right.
2: Because these systems...
3: Knowing what's going on.
2: These systems are created by...
3: Votes.
2: People who create the laws, politicians.
3: Politicians.
2: So politicians create this systematic racism, systematic exclusion of anybody. And if you read Snapped, you see that racism was brought about based on economics. You know, we needed to build America. And how the cheapest way to do it was to have some people that we didn't have to pay. And how could we identify those people from the rest of us white folks?
3: Free labor.
2: It had to be black.
0: If
2: they was black, it was no question who was the people that was supposed to be working and who was the people that was supposed to be benefiting from it.
3: Plus, it allowed it so people didn't identify with them.
2: Right.
3: Like the fact that they didn't look like us, they didn't sound like you, you didn't. You know what I mean? Makes it so they were different. They could sell you the story
0: identify
3: that they were just savages.
0: Different.
2: Like, right.
3: That they had to, you know, there was a lot of civilizations they tore down in the process. But they sold it that it was just people running naked through the woods and they just grabbed them. You know what I mean? So
2: all of those things are relevant. And, you know, we're not perpetuating... talking down about America because there's some great things that America did do. I think that
3: America's
2: the 60s, I think that the 60s showed that America had some type of empathy in what they were doing to black people. And there were great movements being made. There was great strides being made in the 50s and 60s to correct some of the things that happened in America since its inception. But just like I said earlier, even when you have a good cloud going, you always have this dark cloud going and waiting in the rafters to make its move. And until we all are able to live as Americans with freedom, justice, and equality for everybody without exception, then we always going to have these problems. Because just like Willie Hutch said, until each man deserves respect and to get an equal share. And until you're giving them that, there'll be no peace. There will be no peace until everybody is treated with respect and everybody has the ability to get an equal share. God didn't make this earth, God didn't make this earth and didn't put all of the people in here if we didn't have enough to have for everybody to have an equal share. He would not do that. God would not make that happen. Everybody could have an equal share. The problem is that some people want it all. And that's where greed comes in. And when we talk about greed, we're talking about one of the seven deadly sins. And when we have people that are operating on one or more or all of the seven deadly sins in power, then we all got a problem. So, enough about that.
3: Right, we're not trying to knock down America. We're trying to make you aware that you have to become invested in this country, and you have to show up and vote, and you have to demand better from your politicians.
2: No,
3: you have to demand from your politicians better.
2: What we want to do in this show is to make you think. Because it's easy to program you.
3: Right.
2: Because all of us are being programmed.
3: Right.
2: But only a few of us are actually thinking. Because when you program, then you're going according to the program. When you're thinking, you're thinking about what the program is telling you and whether it's right or wrong or whether it's right for you. So what we want you to do is we want you to think, particularly those brothers who are inside.
3: Right, like
2: because if you don't think, then when you get out, then you're not going to have a good shot out here.
0: You're going to be part of the herd mentality.
2: That's right.
3: So I want to share one of the quotes that attributed to Howard Stern. Actually, quite a few of them that you might recognize. Like, everybody recognizes this one. Small acts, when multiplied by millions of people, can transform the world, right?
2: Right.
3: I've heard that 100 times in my life. And another one is, civil disobedience is not our problem. Our problem is civil obedience. Mm. Historically, the most terrible things, war, genocide, and slavery, have resulted not from disobedience, but from obedience.
0: Turning a blind eye.
2: Yep, turning a blind eye. And that's another thing. You know, it takes a lot of guts to stand up when everybody else is silent. And nobody else is saying anything, and everybody else is seeing the wrong and saying, I'm not going to get involved. It takes a lot of guts to stand up and say, that ain't right.
3: Right.
2: Now, I think that we use the term hero so reluctantly. I mean, no, so liberally. Oh, he's a hero because he ran in the building.
3: Right.
2: But that was his job, though. That's what he signed up for. That's what he get paid for.
3: Right.
2: You know, and I'm not downing anybody that risked their lives to do their job, but I can't say that that's a hero. A hero is going to stand up when he's not getting paid, when there's no benefit to him.
0: When it's not expected of you to do it.
2: Right.
0: Like if a fireman goes into a burning building as a fireman and he rescues someone, you're actually getting paid to do that. You signed up.
2: That's his job.
0: That's your job. You signed up to do that. It's when the everyday Joe is walking by and see
2: somebody,
0: the burning building,
2: and he run up in there.
0: That's a hero. That's a hero,
2: right?
0: Because it's not something that he was prepared to do. It's not something that he's paid to do.
2: That's right.
0: It's just something, a sixth sense of being a human being.
2: That he right, right. That's a hero.
0: That's a hero.
2: So the man that stands up when everybody else is sitting down looking at something that's wrong, and he stands up and say, that's wrong, I'm not going for that. That's a hero. That's somebody that we need to be. We need to be that guy, because there's too many guys right

0: you know? And I think that there's, in this culture, in this generation, we don't do anything about it. Matter of fact, we videotape somebody getting beat up by 15
1: and
0: people.
1: And do nothing.
0: That's crazy. That's right. I don't even understand that. I don't even understand that.
1: Yeah, and do nothing. Nobody steps in.
2: We're here in Poughkeepsie.
0: It's everywhere.
2: Oh, yeah, that's true. Yeah.
0: Everywhere.
2: I thought you literally meant that's who you videotaped.
1: Like everywhere. You know, that's become like what people like watch on social media.
0: Like it's.
1: And
0: like
1: then
0: it's,
1: it creates these like crazy groups of kids that want to be known, so they go do it. And,
2: getting
1: and,
2: likes, how they say,
1: yeah.
2: Right? Likes.
1: Yeah. Followers, likes.
2: Followers, right.
0: Yeah.
1: You go viral, like all that stuff is what matters to them, you know what I mean? So
0: crazy. But anyway, that's our show for today.
2: It is.
0: And, you know.
1: No, we have one more hour, babe. It's only 5 o'clock.
0: Oh, so it's only 5 o'clock?
2: Yeah.
0: Oh.
2: But you can put something on, though.
0: Oh, my God. What am I thinking about?
2: That's what I said.
0: Listen.
1: He's like, closing it
0: up. I'm thinking about going home and eating something. That's what I'm thinking about.
1: He's
0: that's
1: hungry.
0: What it is. I'm hungry. All right, cool. Hold up. Hold up. Hold up. Hold up. Hold up.
3: I'm out of here actually
1: while you're saying that, because I'm afraid I'm gonna forget, because I wasn't here after Malcolm X Ernest did the show. Oh, excuse me, without you or I, actually.
2: Yeah,
1: we both worked on that Sunday to accommodate the whole Malcolm X thing. I want to thank Daniel in Greenhaven. Actually, what is the young lady that came?
0: Sharon.
1: Sharon came. So Sharon was the lady that set up one of the tables and had all the art on it. You remember, right? So I had mentioned that I really loved like Daniel's pencil work. Like it was just incredible. Like some of the art that he had. And the one that really touched me was this Buddha face. It looked like a Buddha that was kind of dreaming. It's very and it's got like clouds behind it. To me, it reminded me of like the moon and like moonlight and like a Buddha and just dreaming, right? So so I kept saying, wow, I really like that. And I actually collect all sorts of deities from all over the world, right? Like it doesn't matter to me what religion you represent. I have all sorts of deities that I collect. So I had told that I wanted to buy it. I was going to go back and buy it. And I just never got around to it. I didn't have cash. I would have had to left. You know how hard it was to like leave that parking area and come back. So, but I could have walked to Main Street to Chase, but I didn't. So in the end, she gave me the print. I forgot who she left it with, but she backed up and left, and she gave me the print. And it's in my bedroom right now, Daniel. I love that print. It's very representative, even in a place like Greenhaven, that you could create such beautiful art and peaceful art. Like I look at that painting, and it gives me peace. Like I'm aware that only a peaceful soul could have created that image, because of how well it's drawn and what it represents. So I really appreciate it, and I'll always cherish it. I want you to know that. And Sharon really is a great representative for you. She's very personable, very sweet, very kind, but gives you all the credit for doing a lot of the legwork. You know, she says you're the one that really finds a lot of the events that you want her to go to and display your art. And I really think, you know, that's commendable, because most people would just be like, oh, I'm inside. I can't figure it out. You go figure it out. You know what I mean? And he doesn't do that. He actually does as much of the research as he can and hooks her up to places that might be open to buying his art. So,
2: nice.
1: So I'll always appreciate it, Daniel.
2: That is nice.
0: Yeah. All right. So, we're going to share this motivational piece with you, and it's called...
1: We're not over.
0: Yeah. I still got another hour. I don't know what I was thinking about. You know, I was looking at it. It's like 4:50 something.

0: like, all right, that's our
1: quiet.
0: Show.
1: Goodbye, Maria. I'm like, why is he shutting me down? Why
0: is he down? So we're going to play this this motivational piece right here, and then I could get my faculties back in order.
2: You're good.
0: It's called Focus on Yourself and Stay Silent. This motivational piece is by a Japanese brother. His name is Shai Heng Yai, and he has some real powerful wisdom to share.
3: This world is filled with so much choice that it's difficult in a way to take the decision which direction to go, what is right to do, what is not right to do. But ultimately, it's only yourself who knows the answer, which means learn more about yourself. This is where it starts. Because if you have the wrong perspective of who you are, what you are, everything else in this lifetime you base your decisions on is just not going to be placed in the right direction. You want to reach your goal? How to reach the goal the quickest? Be focused with your energy. Meaning, be focused with the mind. Don't lose the goal from the mind. Whatever you do, from the moment of waking up until the evening, whatever you do, keep the goal in the mind. This is the quickest way of making this goal become real. The truth is, the lifetime of what you carry right now and what I carry right now, it's limited. And now just imagine you would be, let's say, the director of your own movie. Jump out of the body and watch yourself right now, and you are writing your story. How do you want to write the story? You want to like feel uncomfortable, feel unsafe, feel unloved, feel like just unsatisfied with the whole life, cry or anything like this? Or how do you imagine what is a really nice way of living for you the next 50 years? And based on that, purpose can be different. You say, I do like the travel. I do like to invest this lifetime in this body to have the feeling at least that I can contribute something to all the fellow brothers and sisters that are around there. It makes me like I wake up, I like to do it, it gives me purpose. So it is something very, very personal. There is always the struggle between doing and being.
4: It takes 90 seconds for this NASA-engineered AC cool down your room.
0: Yeah,
4: it's smaller
0: see,
4: than a toaster, cools any room in 90 seconds, and uses just a fraction of the energy of a regular AC.
3: Doing, I would ask, why are you doing? So why? Why do you want to go into action? Mostly, there is a goal. The goal, why do you have that goal? Because you're aiming at receiving something that in the moment where you have it, apparently you are lacking. So that means this type of goal setting, in my perspective, I would automatically refer to it already that your goal setting already comes from a space of lack. You feel like you're lacking something. That's why you need to do. You feel like you're lacking something. That's why you need to educate yourself. Okay? So this is the one direction. Now coming back, maybe sounds again too philosophical. Connected with the source. There's nothing to add and there's nothing to take away from you. So apparently, when somebody has this very, very high ambition of doing something, achieving something, it is coming from the idea of wanting to nourish or create an identity. An identity that represents something that you think you want to represent. So this is the one area, the doing versus the being. There are five hindrances that could make it difficult for you to reach that goal in the mind. There is sensory desires, ill will, dullness, restlessness, and then self-doubt. I make it super simple. when it comes to the five hindrances literally is like this. Whatever appears in our life, if I have my goal set right now, what you are not supposed to do is to witness something. And now if you have like the number one, sensual desire, sensory desire, what we tend to do is we like start to pull things towards us. Okay, that's number one. The second thing, what not to do, this is what it all belongs to, that family of non-judgment, is like when ill will, something appears in your life, something you witness, you meet a person you don't want to meet, you get the message, you don't want to read that message, whatever it is, and you try to avoid it by doing actions in order to push it away from you. So what it ultimately means is don't do any of them, because whatever you try to hold on to, the nature of thing is that this is happening.
2: Swinging away.
3: It's going to move away from you. And whatever you try to avoid and push away from you is just a question of time until it's going to move like pretty close towards you. Also in the way of how it's expressed, don't touch the water. If you don't want to have a life that is too shaky, don't touch the water. Because in the moment you touch, your touch is the initiation for the ripples to appear. Same way, you want to follow that goal, you want to have it easy along that goal, don't touch any additional water along your goal. Don't touch it because you like something, and don't touch it because you dislike something. Because when you walk towards the goal and you do here and here and here, you're just gonna ripple your whole surroundings, which ultimately means your energy is being just drawn away from your initial goal. You don't like something and then you invest the energy there. You like something and it draws your energy back to there. Don't push, don't pull. Be very aware who are you letting into your circle, and ultimately rely on yourself, maintain the purity of your intention. How does it help people to know the hard stuff? Well, because I do think that it is symbolizing this way of life. It is symbolizing the patterns of what you're going to go through in this lifetime. Living this lifetime is not easy. The more wishes you have, the more difficult it becomes. The more ambitious you are, the more you will have to face. So, bottom line is, I do think that in the moment where you just on a regular basis put yourself consciously and willingly in different situations and circumstances that actually represent a little bit the structures of life, there are moments in this lifetime where you are going to be super tense. Super tense. And then it's good to know already how does it feel and what is it that you can do. Well, to learn and release the tension. That's why releasing tension is also a big part of the exercises. The one thing is learning to release tension. The other thing is like when you are too sloppy, when you're too slacky, how to increase your tension, how to increase the energy level again for you to get into back into structure again. So it's always this balance.
2: And so you're almost training to do hard things, because hard things are an inevitability of the life we live.
5: My wife stopped trusting me because I never do the things I say I'll do. She just does everything herself now. I finally found out why.
0: See, that's what we got to do.
3: In this training that I went through, you know, for the moment, maybe take all the spiritual part out. Simply the Kung Fu training, the Shaolin Kung Fu training. There is a saying which is, Shaolin Kung Fu literally means walking through the valley of pain. So, what does it mean? When you are doing stretching, it's going to be painful. When you are doing strength training, it's going to be painful. When you do conditioning training, it's going to be painful. So, the whole path on this martial art journey, it is just filled with working yourself up to the level of where it feels uncomfortable, getting some consistency into the practice until the point where that uncomfortable feeling just started disappearing. Why? Because somehow you broke that initial comfort zone. So, but then it doesn't end. No. Next level. It's not that I do not feel pain. I also feel pain. Maybe I feel it later. But the essential part is that my connection, my relation between the pain of the body towards what would it affect in the way of how I take my decisions, that is a different one. I feel the pain, but at the moment I feel the pain, but I see no necessity to still change something about my way right now. Why? Because I can take the pain. Whereas when you are not used to this pain, you feel it and then it tells you, let's say it's painful, the mind says, okay, it's not good. And so you directly change something. And this is just the difference. So it's not that I became numb. No, I just feel there is an additional layer that I can observe about myself. It is painful, but it's okay for right now. This is absolutely inner work. This has nothing to do with doing work out here. It's inner work.
2: How does one begin the journey of doing that inner work?
3: You give trust in the vision that when you are investing your time right now to become more aware of yourself, of your emotional state, then this is going to benefit your life. That's the starting point.
2: You believe in it.
3: You believe in it. So you don't do it because somebody tells you you're supposed to do it. You do it because you genuinely believe this is the way. Yeah, I want to know more about myself. I want to really understand what is it that I am made out of. You want to figure out, is there something inside of myself? I tried to look away for many years, but I know it's still there and was afraid to look at it. All of these things. There's only one way to make yourself free. You need to become transparent. Yeah, if there are spots inside of ourselves where there's no light yet, it can't be. It can't be. Bringing light to everything that has been in the dark. This is another area of the path, which at some point everybody will face. Even though that this is now just like a saying, but just the idea. Whatever you're doing, whatever you're thinking, whether people are around you or you're alone, just imagine there is one who always sees what you're doing. So live your life based on that. It is the elevated version of you, but it's true. It's you and you.
2: Once I've shone a light on that area of me, so I have greater awareness of its existence and it's now transparent, is it a case then of what is the work I then have to do to make a change in that context? So we're talking here about managing one's emotions and getting a grip of one's emotions so you can avoid being triggered or perpetrating the same patterns in your life that have led you to the same outcomes. First, you believe that it's possible to change. You gain a greater awareness of the parts of yourself that you've kept in the dark that you might want to change. And then what does one do from there?
3: Let me put it like this. Whatever you are thinking, saying, or doing has a consequence. So this consequence that you have created or that you are intending to create, ask yourself, what is that consequence actually? Does it make yourself, does it make your being your interaction with people? Does it make it feel more light, more pleasurable, more enjoying, more free, more nourishing? Or is the result that you are about to create going in the other direction? Meaning you are nourishing conflict, you are nourishing aggression, feeling like you are carrying the suffering of the world on your shoulder, feeling like there's a burden on you, feeling like there's a stone on your heart, feeling like you're being put under pressure. See, all of these expressions have something to do with density, have something to do with pressure. Yeah, but then when we look at, no matter which tradition it is, Buddhism, enlightenment, freedom, liberation, elevation, no matter what it is. You see, it is just two forces in the world. Two forces in the world. One aiming for limitlessness and the other one aiming for restricting and very clear boundaries. These are the two forces. So, and this is exactly now turning the view upon yourself. What are you made out of? Your patterns, the emotional states that follow you within a week. Within a week, looking back the last week, what was the most dominating emotion you felt inside yourself? Was it one that had the character of limiting yourself in a way? Or were you in an emotional state like through the week? This was light, it was cool, yeah? Liberated, free, uplifting, joyful. Which of these? So, and this simply gives you exactly from what to what do I think you need to transform yourself if you want this. The more you want your life now, let's say, in the future to be quite different than what you're used to, the more you need to be able to let go. Let go of patterns, let go of the way of thoughts that you had in the last years and months. Now, if nothing changes about that, there will not come a new life.
0: All right. So that's a little something. And if you guys have been listening to us when we play these motivational pieces, you know that we play them on YouTube. And sometimes if they over a certain amount of time, then we're going to get some commercials. So you got to expect that and just hope that I'm fast on the buttons so that you don't have to hear too much of that. All right?
6: Yeah, so you got that Napoleon Hill up there.
0: Yeah, Napoleon, he's deep, but you know, he's kind of, you know,
6: a little boring.
0: He's a little boring. You know,
6: I put him on like when I lay down at night.
0: Uh-huh.
6: I turn the lights out. I put him on and like listen as I'm, you know, taking it down. Because when you have the smart TVs, it shuts off by itself after a while.
0: Right.
6: And so I put it on because I want the message in my brain as I'm, you know. I'm going to sleep.
7: You're downloading.
6: Yeah.
0: Right.
6: Oh, I put on some of that stoicism. And it's funny you put the Japanese brother on there who talks about focus on yourself.
0: Right.
6: They have a stoic one that says, worry about you. Focus on yourself. Relax. And those things will happen for you.
0: Right.
6: The more you push up, the more it feels that it's a resistance to it.
0: Right.
6: Just focus on yourself. Relax. And all those things will come. Just relax.
0: We were, the three of us were just talking about speaking before this piece had ended. And I think that it's very important that if you want to be somebody that has something to say, right, to people, that's a speaker, somebody that has something to say to people, I think that it's important for you to listen to these things. If you want to motivate people, then you have to get the information to motivate them. So you listen to people that are motivational speakers. And I listen to them all the time, and that's where I get my information, my perspective, my pitch, everything that I use when I do speak, I get that from listening to other people who speak. And that's what we got to do. That's the key right there.
6: I'm going to tell you something. When I used to listen to you inside, particularly the last couple of years while I was in Otisville, I remember you started playing Earl Nightingale, and I wasn't familiar with Earl Nightingale.
0: Mm-hmm.
6: But since you brought him into existence for me,
0: right?
6: I researched and I listened to Earl Nightingale. I love some Earl Nightingale. And they call him the forefather of motivational speaking, right? And it's just so many things that this brother speaks about from going dating back into the 50s
0: mm-hmm.
6: that people still say now when they're doing their motivational spills.
0: Right. And, you know, and that's the thing, you know. Whatever we want to do as humans, we study the craft. You want to be a good speaker, you study the craft of speaking. You want to be a good mechanic, you study the craft of being a mechanic. It's not that difficult, you know, but the thing that you got to do, you got to know what you want to do. And I think that a lot of people who are inside, people are going to respect the story that we tell them. And it goes back to what I was just saying, that those of us who go through this horrific, this traumatic experience called prison that we brought on our own. Mm-hmm. Let's not get this twisted like we victims that we brought on our own. Once we go through this traumatic experience and we are forged in the fire and we come out better than we were, we have to understand that we are amazing and we have something to give back to. And that's why people seek us out when they hear us speaking and they hear us talking about words that make sense, things that make sense, redemption that nobody else could define but us. This is what makes us so powerful. So if you decide that you want to be one of those people that's going to relay that part of the human existence, because you got to understand, we have bared witness. We have gone through a part of the human experience that very few, fortunately, will never go through. And the reality is that we don't grow as individuals by being soft. We grow as individuals by getting our head busted open, making mistakes, figuring it out, and coming out better than we were. That's how we become better people. We don't become better people by just sitting around getting everything done for us. Life just does not operate like that. By not being challenged.
7: Challenges is what creates growth.
0: That's right.
7: You know, it's funny, when you were talking about earlier, you were talking to Jamie, and I didn't want to interrupt, but I was thinking about it. When you were making the visualization of, like, when you go into prison, you're one individual. When you come out, anybody that comes out better is amazing, right? That's what Ernest said. And I was having the visual of, like, a piece of coal going into prison and a diamond coming out, right? Because it's like a pressure cooker, right? Like, so either you break under that pressure or you become a diamond. Those are really your only options.
0: That's a good analogy. Yeah.
7: Or any crystal. You know, most crystals are created under tremendous pressure. That's why they're so hard and so clear and so, you know, just so true to their form, you know, because they were created under tremendous pressure. So that's what I thought of that. You know, the penitentiary will either make you or break you.
0: Right. And it all depends on what you choose to do while you're in there. Right.
7: People say the same thing about war. You know, you go to war, same thing.
0: Right.
7: You could come out more compassionate, more aware of
0: or stock raving crazy man,
7: or just stuck in your PTSD, and you know.
0: Speaking of Earl Nightingale, right? We have, and I found a real short piece from Earl Nightingale, And maybe a lot of you brothers who are inside don't know about Earl Nightingale, but we're going to play a small piece. It's 11 minutes, and it's called The Miracle of Your Mind. Now, I never heard this before, but the reason why I am choosing this one is because it's a short version of one of his pieces. And
6: yeah, because they're usually about an hour.
0: Yeah, they are. And we just want to share just a little something about Earl Nightingale. And one of the things that's very important for our listeners to understand is that our minds are like computers. Garbage in, garbage out. Good in, good out. So it's imperative that we understand that, and I said this on this show many a times, that we have to feed our minds the things that we want our minds to become. And when we feed our mind, we feed our minds with education, facts, how to live a successful life, how to understand that we are not just individuals, black, white, whatever, that we are part of a whole that consists of humanity. And we have to understand our place in humanity. And our place in humanity is only one thing for us to do, and that is to help humanity. Because if we don't help humanity, we don't help ourselves. It's just as simple as that. All right, so we're going to put on Earl Nightingale. Anybody want to
6: say? No, I'm good. Okay. I want to hear Earl. My friend Earl. I know this.

0: plan you can follow, which takes only a little time each day, 5 days a week, and which brings results out of all proportion to the time spent. For a moment, consider the things your mind has brought you. Everything you have, your work, your relationship with your family and others, your philosophy of life, all come to you as a result of using your mind. Now consider the estimate made by experts. You have probably been operating on less than 10% of your mental capacities, much less. Dr. Herbert Otto, psychologist, educator, and chairman of the National Center for the Exploration of Human Potential, reminds us that many well-known scientists, such as the late Abraham Maslow, Margaret Mead, Gardner Murphy, O. Spurgeon English, and Carl Rogers, subscribe to the hypothesis that man is using a very small fraction of his capacities. Margaret Mead quotes a 6% figure. Herbert Otto writes, "My own estimate is 5% or less." Neurological research at the UCLA Brain Research Institute points to enormous abilities latent in everyone by suggesting an incredible hypothesis. The ultimate creative capacity of the human brain may be, for all practical purposes, they pointed out, infinite. To use the computer analogy, man is a vast storehouse of data. But we have not learned how to program ourselves to utilize these data for problem-solving purposes. Yefremov, the eminent Soviet scholar and writer, says, "Man, under average conditions of work and life, uses only a small part of his thinking equipment. If he were able to force our brain to work at only half its capacity, we could, without any difficulty whatever, learn 40 languages, memorize the large Soviet encyclopedia from cover to cover, and complete the required courses of dozens of colleges." Now, this statement is hardly an exaggeration. It is the generally accepted theoretical view of man's mental potentialities. Now, how can we tap this gigantic potential? Well, it's a big and very complex problem with many ramifications. But as Herbert Otto points out, it is clear that persons who live close to their capacity, who continue to activate their potential, have a pronounced sense of well-being and considerable energy. They see themselves as leading purposeful and creative lives. If everything you have is the result of using just 10% of your mind, consider for a moment what it will mean to you and your family if you can increase this percentage. Now, none of us, as a rule, has the slightest notion of the real capabilities of his mind. But believe me when I say that your mind can be compared to an undiscovered gold mine, and it makes no difference whether you're 17 or 70. Look at it this way. Your goal is in the future. Your problem is to bridge the gap which exists between where you are now and the goal you intend to reach. This is the problem to solve. Robert Seashore, when chairman of the Department of Psychology at Northwestern University, pointed out that successful people are not people without problems. They're simply people who've learned to solve their problems. And there you have it. Living successfully, getting the things we want from life, is a matter of solving the problems which stand between where we now are and the point we wish to reach. No one is without problems. They're a part of living. But let me show you how much time we waste in worrying about the wrong problems. Here's a reliable estimate of the things people worry about. Things that never happen, 40%. Things over and past that can't be changed by all the worry in the world, 30%. Needless worries about our health, 12%. Petty miscellaneous worries, 10%. Real, legitimate worries, 8%. In short, 92% of the average person's worries take up valuable time, cause painful stress, even mental anguish, and are absolutely unnecessary. And of the real, legitimate worries, there are two kinds. There are the problems we can solve, and there are the problems beyond our ability to personally solve. But most of our real problems usually fall into the first group, the ones we can solve if we learn how. Now, I'm going to assume you've decided upon a goal. Your problem is, how do I achieve it? Your goal may be a promotion, a greater income, a beautiful home. It makes little difference what your goal happens to be. But you have your goal, and you know that you will become and you will achieve what you think about. That is, if you stay with it, you will reach your goal. But how? Well, it's right here that your mind comes into play. What is your mind? No one knows for sure. Perhaps the best way to describe it is to quote Pulitzer Prize-winning playwright Archibald MacLeish. In his play, The Secret of Freedom, a character says, "The only thing about a man that is a man is his mind. Everything else you can find in a pig or a horse." That's uncomfortably true. The human mind is the one thing that separates us from the rest of the creatures on Earth. Anything that comes to us in the future will almost certainly come to us as a result of the extent to which we use our minds. And yet it's the last place on earth the average person will turn to for help. In order to reflect just a moment on the human mind, consider what it's accomplished. Human knowledge has advanced more in the past 50 years than in all the preceding 10,000 years of human civilization. Of all the scientists who ever lived, it's estimated that 90% of them are alive today. We've reached, in the area of ideas and human advancement, a plateau so high it was undreamed of by even the most optimistic forecasters as recently as 10 years ago. But every new idea triggers additional ideas, so that now we're in an era of compounding advancement on every front and in every area that staggers the imagination. Dr. Harlow Shapley of Harvard has said that we're entering an entirely new age of man. He calls it the psychozoic age, the age of the mind. And you own one, free and clear. Now let's look at a few facts. Now, the average working person has at his disposal an enormous amount of free time. In fact, if you total the hours in a year and subtract the sleeping hours, if he sleeps 8 hours every night, you'll find he has almost 6,000 waking hours, of which he spends less than 2,000 on the job. Now, this leaves him 4,000 hours a year when he's neither working nor sleeping. These can be called discretionary hours, with which we can do pretty much as we please. At least, our minds are free. Now, so you can see the amazing results in your life, I want to recommend that you take just 1 hour a day, 5 days a week, and devote this hour to exercising your mind. Pick 1 hour a day on which you can fairly regularly count. And during this hour every day, take a completely blank sheet of paper. At the top of the page, write your present primary goal, clearly, simply. Then, since our future depends upon the way in which we handle our work, write down as many ideas as you can for improving that which you now do. Try to think of 20 possible ways in which the activity that fills your day can be improved. You won't always get 20, but even one idea is good. Now remember two important points with regard to this. One, this is not particularly easy, and two, most of your ideas won't be any good. Now when I say it's not easy, I mean it's like starting any new habit. At first you'll find your mind a little reluctant to be hauled up and out of the old familiar rut. But as you think about your work and ways in which it might be improved, write down every idea that pops into your mind, no matter how absurd it might seem. Let me tell you what will happen. Some of your ideas will be good and worth testing. The most important thing this extra hour accomplishes, however, is that it deeply embeds your goal into your subconscious mind, starts the whole vital machinery working. And 20 ideas a day, if you can come up with that many, total 100 a week, even if you don't think on weekends. An hour a day, 5 days a week, totals 260 hours a year, and still leaves you 3,740 hours of free leisure time. Now, this means you'll be thinking about your goal and ways of improving your performance, increasing your service, 6.5 full extra working weeks a year. 6.5 40-hour weeks devoted to thinking and planning. Can you see how easy it is to rise above the so-called competition? And will still leave you with 15 hours a day to spend as you please. Starting each day thinking, you'll find that your mind will continue to work all day long. You'll find that at odd moments, when you least expect it, really great ideas will begin to pop into your mind. And when they do, write them down as soon as you can. Just one great idea can completely revolutionize your work and, as a result, your life. If you want to develop the muscles of your body, you take daily exercise of some sort. Well, the mind is developed in the same way, except that the returns are out of all conceivable proportion to the time and energy spent. I've used this system for years, and it's given me some of the most gratifying and rewarding experiences of my life. And it costs only 5 hours a week. 5 hours out of 168. Is it worth it? It's like spending 5 hours a week digging in a solid vein of pure gold, because your mind is all of that, and much more. Each time you write your goal at the top of the sheet of paper, don't worry or become concerned about it. Think of it as only waiting to be reached, a problem only waiting to be solved. Face it with faith and bend all the great powers of your mind toward solving it. And believe me, solve it, you will. Now let's briefly recap. This week, start spending 1 hour each day getting as many ideas as you can. Try for 20 a day on ways to improve what you're now doing. Remember, the achievement of your goal very likely depends upon it, as does your whole future. Two, if everything you now have is the result of using, say, 5 to 10% of your mental abilities, You can imagine what life will be like if you can increase this figure to 20% or more. 3. Successful people are not people without problems. They're simply people who've learned to solve their problems. 4. Don't waste time and energy worrying about needless things. 40% of them will never happen, 30% have already happened and can't be changed, 12% are needless worries about our health, 10% are petty miscellaneous worries, and only 8% are real. Try to separate the real from the unnecessary and solve those which are within your ability to solve. Last of all, the only thing in the world that can take you to your goals in life is your mind, its effective use, and following through on the good ideas it supplies you. Each of us has a tendency to underestimate his or her own abilities. We should realize that we have, deep within ourselves, a reservoir of great ability, even genius, that can be tapped if we'll just dig deep enough. It's the miracle of your mind.
1: See, this is the type of stuff that we need to remind ourselves or familiarize ourselves with, how great we are. Because, look, to be perfectly honest, even people on the outside here are not being told how amazing they are for the amazing things that they're doing. Because human beings, by definition, are amazing creatures. We just are. If you look at all of the architect, all of the structures, all of the systems that we have in place, we have to bear witness that humans are amazing creatures, collectively and individually. So why can't we understand and believe that we are, despite the fact as to where we are? You know, just because we sit in Green Haven or Fishkill or Otisville, that doesn't mean we're not amazing. And we should never allow anyone to make us believe that we're not. Because when they do, then they've taken over our minds. Our minds are ours to have, to hold, to mold, and to develop. Our minds.
2: And also, I believe, not only should you believe you're amazing, just because you're inside doesn't mean you can't have a meaningful life. You can't make a huge difference in other people's lives.
1: Right. That's a great
2: point. And there's plenty of people out here that don't make any difference in there, no positive difference in anybody's life. So don't think that just people are here are doing any better. Like, they're not. You know what I mean?
1: Matter of fact, they might be doing worse than you are.
2: Because at least you have an excuse, right? You're kind of locked up. You're locked away from society. You don't have the opportunity to grow at the same level that you can grow out here. I would have to agree with that. That is probably. But yet, out here, you have the responsibilities of living.
3: No, I actually.
2: You think it's the other way around.
3: I think that you can grow
2: more, even inside.
3: I wouldn't say more. I think it doesn't prevent you from growing.
2: Right. No. No.
3: To a very high level while you're inside. Right. It's just being able to transfer it to the outside.
2: See, I think you have more time inside, right? You would probably agree with that, right? Yeah. You've both been inside. But you have more time to work on yourself when you were inside than now that you're outside, the hustle and bustle of life.
1: Right? But it's just like everything.
3: I was going to say, it's the development is the preparation for when you get out here.
1: That's
3: what it was. Right. You developed yourself to a very high level.
2: Right.
3: To a very high level.
2: Right.
3: Because there's no way that I can come out here and do what I did or what Ernest has done since he's been home. The amazing work that this brother has done.
2: Right.
3: There's no way you could do those things without preparing yourself prior to coming out here.
2: Right.
3: So you can definitely develop yourself to a very high level.
2: Right.
3: But when you take into account what you said about the responsibilities of the outside world. And you couple that with that development.
2: Right.
3: So it's enhanced even more.
2: Right.
3: Right? Because that development inside prepares you for that responsibility that is coming.
1: Right.
3: Because it is coming.
2: Right.
3: Right? And you can even prepare yourself for the responsibility while you're inside.
2: Right.
3: Doing all those little things, by having those goals that Earl's talking about, right? And sticking to them.
2: Right.
3: And being responsible to those goals each and every day.
2: Right.
3: This is, I'm going to spend this hour doing this, I'm going to spend this hour doing that, and sticking to those responsibilities to yourself and your development.
2: Right.
3: So
2: right.
3: when you come out here, you understand what it's like to be disciplined and your responsibility.
2: Right.
1: Right. Right. And to sum all of that up, it's exactly about what you devote your time to. Because, look, none of us that came out here, none of us devoted our time to being a porter, getting a sweet job in the penitentiary, and watching TV all day. That's not what we devoted our time to. Everybody that's come on this show that has had a successful transition has said consistent things. I did programs. I stayed out of trouble. I stayed with the right crowd. Those are consistent patterns that almost everybody that came to this show had mentioned. And it breaks down to, what did you do with your time when you were in there?
2: Right, you know? And we were talking about, while you were actually playing this, him and I were talking between us about mm-hmm. how throughout our, because him and I, and you, you were listening to things, so you weren't participating, but have been different people. Like, we've changed. You know, you could literally say that the person I was when I was 20 is not the person I was when I was 30, 40, 50 or 60, right?
1: Mm-hmm.
2: And every single one of those people had a group of people that behaved like her.
1: Mm-hmm.
2: So you will always attract those. You just pick your path, and your people will show up.
1: That's right, because they'll be in the same path.
2: Because they'll be there, right? They'll be there, and they'll notice your path, and they'll help you on your path, and you'll help them on their path. And that's really how that goes. And eventually, you'll create a certain lifestyle that's going to draw the people that have the same lifestyle. Yeah.
1: Because one thing about humans, we're clannish.
2: Right.
1: We're clannish creatures.
3: You're going to attract what you are.
1: Right. Exactly.
2: Right, like you said, foxes.
1: Your comfort zone.
2: Right? People that are like you.
3: And let me tell you something else. And as you say, as you evolved as a person, right? Or as we evolve as people.
2: Yeah.
3: You leave people behind.
2: Absolutely. Right. You have to.
3: And it doesn't mean I don't love you.
2: Right.
3: And it doesn't mean that I don't have fond memories of us, you know, doing whatever we did.
2: Right.
3: But we just moved into different directions.
1: Right. Right.
3: After doing all this time, right, and I've been home 19 months now, right?
2: Right.
3: I see people. And prior to me even going to prison, I didn't live in Poughkeepsie. And this is my hometown.
2: You did not?
3: No, I didn't.
2: Oh, okay.
3: I was living in Orange County when I caught this bid.
2: Okay.
3: But.
2: And for a while? You were down there already for a few years?
3: Yeah, I was there for
2: a while. Okay, okay.
3: But even though I had sisters and cousins and nieces and nephews in Poughkeepsie, so I still frequent Poughkeepsie.
1: Right.
2: But those weren't the people you hung with?
3: No, because I lived somewhere else.
2: The people you ran
3: with even now, seeing the people that I've known all my life, right, and they can tell instantly.
2: That you changed.
3: It's not the same person.
1: Yeah.
2: Right, right.
3: I'm not even going to bother. Like, I can tell that they're older.
2: They're not even.
3: Yeah, they're older now. Right. But yet they're the same.
1: Right. Right.
3: Right. You can see it instantly.
1: Because people get stuck.
3: Right.
2: Right.
3: But and at the same time, they can see instantly
2: that you're not. You have nothing in common.
3: Right. That he's not the same.
1: Right.
3: Like,
1: right.
3: You know, it's the only thing they can say, like, man, good to see you. You're looking good.
2: Right. Right.
3: So they can say.
2: Right.
3: But it doesn't mean that I don't love you.
2: Right.
3: It doesn't mean that I don't have memories of you. But we're just two different
1: people. Yeah. Y'all going down a different path now.
3: I see you still doing what you do.
2: Yeah.
3: I can't do that.
2: Right. Yeah, exactly.
3: It's that same mentality and behaviors that set me in that corner for a long time.
1: Yep.
2: Yep. I have a patient right now, and I shared it with Ernest. I had a patient that that really stands out right now in my facility. You could tell he's really trying to do all the right things. He's being very helpful. He's trying to help his fellow, like, a person. He's very respectful. He's just trying to follow through. He doesn't get involved in the BS, because there's a lot of BS in my facility. There's a lot of cliques and groups, and they all are involved in each other's lives, and they waste most of their time on the phone. This kid mainly reads and stays to himself and whatever. But anyway, there was somebody that was in our facility that left that grew up with them his whole life, and it just so happened that they're both addicts. He even mentioned to me, we never used together. Like, we didn't run in the same groups of addicts, so I never really used with that person, but I knew she was having a problem. And the girl left. She left AMA, and he had spoken to her that day, and I had mentioned to him how proud I was that it was obvious he was on the right path, that he had made a decision, and that he was trying to stay on a good path for himself, right? And I appreciated it, and I saw him. And he came knocking on the door, crying hysterically, calling our name, like the nurses, nurses, nurses, not our names, because he doesn't know our names, but nurses. We opened the door, and he said, "What?" He said, "I just spoke to my friend, the one that was here, and she left." He was going to speak really rapidly, crying hysterically. And she OD'd four times since she left. It's been less than 24 hours. And I said, "All right, so what are you going to do about it?" And he said, I said, "Just don't leave AMA. Listen, I've been here 1,000 times with people that were on the right path. You can't save her. You can't do nothing for her." She said, "That's what I was telling her." He was crying because he came to the realization that I'm going to have to cut people like her out of my life. He even told her that on the phone. Like, I'm. If you keep doing this, I can't. I'm not going to be able to talk to you anymore because I'm going to. Eventually, I'm not going to pull you up. You're going to drag me down. That's the way this, it works, right?
3: It works. You're relapsing.
2: And that's what I told him. Yeah. That's what I told him. I said, "Good. So you're crying for yourself. You're crying because you're aware that you have to lose the people. Doesn't mean you don't love them." And he said, "Oh, God, I still love her." But you can't be there for her the way you have been up until now because that's part of your problem. Part of the problem is that you all... When one is doing well, the other ones pull them down. It's weird, like, because they're never all doing well at the same time. So because of that, they haven't all decided at the same moment to transcend what they're going through and stick to it. They end up having to lose all their friends in the process.
3: And you go through the same thing in the penitentiary. And it might not necessarily be the dudes that you hang around with or the women that you hang around with.
2: Right.
3: It'll be those on the outside who don't want to see you succeed.
2: Right. Right,
3: it happens all the time.
2: Right,
3: you know, I'm quite sure Ernest went through it. I know I went through it. You know, even you know, it's like
2: because you're a reminder of their failure. You have to understand that you're a mirror to their failure.
1: Right,
2: you know what I mean. Exactly. So.
1: But you know, with regards to trying to help, because you know, you have a lot of people. They have this Jesus complex, like they want to save the world and whatnot, but. You know, when I was coming up in the 5% Nation, there was S in the alphabet was save yourself. You got to save yourself because if you don't save yourself, then you can't really help anybody else. And I work in a drug facility, too. And I always hear guys talk about, "Yo, I got to go out and save my son." You wasn't doing nothing for him. When you was putting that spike in your arm and you was out there with him. So you need to just get yourself together, you know, but that's always, that's always something that, and I believe that subconsciously they want to get out in the street so that they can get and use. That's, it's just an excuse.
2: Yeah. Well, that's the addiction talking to them. The addiction tries to create a scenario where they leave the program.
1: Right.
2: And then once they're out there, there's nothing else they could do but use.
1: Right.
2: You know what I mean? Like, there's no options. Because at that point, they feel so lousy about themselves that that's going to numb their pain. You know what I mean?
3: But that's where the success comes out of those decisions, those hard, good decisions.
2: Right. Like, you say, I'm not leaving.
3: Yeah, when that addiction kicks in and tells you to leave,
2: to
3: go save her or go save your son or someone else, right?
2: Yeah.
3: And you don't do it.
1: Right.
3: You know, that's... Those steps right there, those healthy decisions, those selfish decisions, right? Helps you become on your road to success.
1: Right? That's right.
3: Because in order for you to be, like I used to say this all the time when I was in network at the coordinator, I used to say, I had to be selfish in order for me to be selfless, right? That's the only way that
2: you
3: I can.
2: Fix yourself before you can help anyone.
3: I have to be selfish in order for me to be selfish.
2: Bad advice. In the end.
1: And it's always about.
2: I'm gonna call in the.
1: Yeah.
2: What do you want? Wings.
1: Yeah.
3: I went into my birthday was last Wednesday, right? And my
1: happy birthday.
3: And my lady friend took me out to the hibachis for dinner. So we're sitting at the hibachis. The chef is chefing it up. And he's got the sake, you know.
1: Right.
3: And he said, yeah. And I was like, no.
1: The Japanese.
3: Right. Yeah. He wants to use alcohol while he's cooking the rice. I said, no. He said, would you scared? I said, no, but if I drink that, you'll be scared.
1: He understood that, right?
3: You know, he kind of looked at me. No, he didn't understand it, but I'm just letting him know, you have no idea.
1: Yeah.
3: But don't automatically assume I'm scared to drink it.
1: Yeah.
3: It's just that it's just no place in my life for me to drink it.
1: Right.
3: I didn't go into all that.
1: Right.
3: But I just found it funny. He was like, hee hee, ha, scared. No, but if I didn't do it, you'd be scared. I'll turn into a demon around here. Todd's made me a devil. So, but I want to say that you gave me a lot of props earlier, and I always want to give you your props too. And I want the listening audience to know that this is a powerful man, a great man who has a heart of platinum. Never mind gold. Well, let me put it this way: platinum, gold, diamond, rubies—you name it. His heart is full of those things, all those precious stones. And I just want to say thank you, as always, for putting me in the positions that you constantly put me in. And the Malcolm X thing was a fantastic, fantastic event. And I thank you for allowing me to go into the forefront. You said I spoke very well, Maria.
1: Yeah,
3: everyone
1: did.
3: Said I spoke very. I was a wreck up there. I'm never going to lie. I was a wreck.
1: But you never know till you come out of there.
3: Yeah.
1: You know. But you did what you had to do, man. You did well. You know, nobody could take that away. And it doesn't matter what anybody else would think, because the reality is, you did what you had to do. And that was it. You did what you had to do. You stepped up. You gave the message. You gave a good message. And you kept everything going along. That's what a good MC does. He keeps everything going along. And I think it was a successful event, man.
3: I think so,
1: it was too. It was like, it was.
4: I'm having a coffee fix. Okay.
3: Are these your napkins? Your tissues?
4: Yeah, okay.
1: Yeah, take them. Because I forget all about them.
3: That's why I put my phone in my pocket. I had it sitting up here. I didn't.
1: It's almost time to go.
3: I'd be in a car somewhere. I left my phone up there.
1: And the thing is that I don't do things to get props. You know, it really don't bother me. But I do things because it's the right thing to do, man. And as long as I feel like as long as I'm doing that, then I get my blessings too, because that's how it comes. You know, you do the right thing, and the right thing comes back to you.
3: You continue to play it forward. That's, you know, because I'm quite sure there was the men and women who helped you when you first came.

0: that's on their way out, I tell them, like, you got your resume, not just one resume, but several resumes. All right, so what, you spent time in industry. Make a resume based on what you learned while you were in industry.
1: Right.
0: Oh, you spent some time as a clerk? Make a resume based on your clerk job.
1: Right.
0: You facilitate it? Mix that in with your clerk and your facilitation.
1: Right.
0: Right? You have different...
1: Gotta be creative.
0: Right. You have different resumes for different things. And be prepared. Save your money. Become fiscally responsible.
1: Yep.
0: Those things go into having a successful journey once you step out here.
1: That's right.
0: Because it doesn't get easier. Let me tell you, reentry isn't a piece of paper. Reentry isn't just stepping through the door. Reentry is a long process.
1: Yeah, it sure is, man.
0: You got to find a job, a place to live. You got to begin to be financially responsible for your own self.
1: Yep.
0: While you're in there, you have people sending you money. You know, you may hustle a little bit, may make some cheesecakes or do some sewing or whatever you do to, you know, to put a little food in your cell or in your cube. When you come out here, you're going to have to pay bills.
1: That's right. Real bills.
0: Real rent. Rent for a one-bedroom apartment is $1,500, $1,600, $1,700 a month. And that's not including utilities.
1: Yeah, and that's a light one, you know, because there's some that's $3,000.
0: So,
1: you know,
0: there is no time to play games while you're there. Prepare yourself.
1: Right. Make a plan.
0: Absolutely. Make a plan. And make more than one plan. Make several plans. Have plan A, B, C, D, E, F, and G. Because they always don't go the way in which you foresee them coming. But the success comes nonetheless, right? As long as you're successful minded. Your plans may not go the way that you want to, but the success comes nonetheless because you're successful minded and you're going to continue to move forward.
1: Right.
0: No
1: matter
0: what.
1: Despite. I just want to end with this part right here because Eric said, you know, he always says thank you. And I always tell him the same thing. You know, I'm like, yo, if you weren't who you are, then we wouldn't even be talking to each other. Yeah. So I just want everybody to know. Everybody that, you know, tried to give me my props for doing what a brother's supposed to be doing is looking out and creating opportunities for his other brother. That ain't nothing that I should be celebrated or any of you should be celebrated for. It should be something that we do automatically. But we do it for those who deserve it. And I always tell Eric, you sitting here in this studio and you was up in Malcolm X Park emceeing a big event in Poughkeepsie, not because of what I did, but because of who you are. And I need brothers to understand who you are, what your reputation is, who you say you about, what everybody see that you are about is going to reflect on you, and it's going to determine the opportunities and the open doors that will come your way, or the closed doors. It's all about you. Just like when I got out, it wasn't about the people, and I appreciate the people that helped me, but I understood it was about me, who I was.
2: The way you handle yourself.
1: The way I handled myself. Because that made them trustful of me. That made them say that I believed that he would do good if I gave him an opportunity. And that's what Eric has. I believe that he would do good if he got an opportunity. And he did. And he did do well. So it's 50-50. It's 50% about the people that's willing to open the door for you. But it's a big 50 about who you are.
2: Right.
1: Who you are.
2: And showing up, doing the right thing, being on time, being presentable, not creating a scene. You don't want to be a burden to somebody that helps you.
1: Right.
2: You want to be an asset.
1: Right. Yeah. All right.
2: And I think that's a distinction between a lot of people that, you know.
0: I'm trying to be his asset.
2: Right.
1: All right. So that's our show for today. And now it's 6:01. Right. An hour ago it wasn't.
2: Now we definitely got to go.
1: So in the words of Malcolm X, you guys got some parting words y'all want to say?
2: I'm good.
0: The other guy didn't show up yet. So
2: no. show up yet.
1: Yeah, yeah.

0: So we,
1: but his audience is already popping.
2: Yeah, he'll be here. He'll be here.
0: I just want to just reiterate the fact that your life on the outside begins while you're on the inside. Right. And everything that you do is transferable out here. And I love you, and there's nothing you can do about it, as Paul Mooney would say. And remember, life is absolutely beautiful.
2: All right.
1: And I would like to say what so many of my patients say to me every morning. I woke up this morning, so I have another chance to do the right thing.
2: Nice, nice. And in the words of Malcolm X, to have once been a criminal is no disgrace. To remain a criminal is the disgrace. Peace, and may God be with you.

0: Sorry to interrupt.
1: Indeed. The very first program in Jack Benny's radio career, which I think you might find interesting, and Jeff Regan, investigator. Our first program was originally aired tomorrow, June 1st, 80 years ago in 1946, for the adventures of Archie Andrews. Good evening.
2: Mass murder is being committed on America's highways. The death and accident rate is growing daily. Drivers seem to feel that the lid is off. In new cars and old ones, they're out to burn up the highways. Smash-ups dot our streets and roads. Drivers and pedestrians are losing their lives. Why are these things happening? There are many reasons. Some drivers insist upon mixing gasoline and alcohol, and the result is frequently fatal. Youngsters who were not permitted to drive during the war because of gas rationing are now at the wheel for the first time, and many of their mistakes in judgment are proving disastrous. Then, too, the family car is wearing out. Brakes, headlights, and windshield wipers are faulty. The average automobile is 8 years old, and accidents involving defective equipment have more than doubled in the last 2 years. Pedestrians are frequently at fault because they ignore traffic lights and signs and walk through traffic blindly. These reasons lie behind the rising accident rate, and they can be summed up in one word: carelessness. Accidents just don't happen. They are caused. Remember that fact. Be careful. Don't cause an accident.
3: Hello.
4: Hello, Jughead. This is Archie. Come over right away. It's a matter of life or death.
3: Oh, relax, Archie. Relax.

0: Yes, indeed. And you relax, too, folks, while you visit Archie Andrews, his family, and his friends. Millions of readers of Archie Comics magazine know Archie, and now he comes to radio with all his gang, Archie Andrews! Well, it's Saturday morning as we look in on the Andrews family. Dad is in the living room reading his morning paper.
1: Oh, something interesting in the paper, dear?
2: Yes, dear. Here's a story about a famous doctor who says that cigar smoke kills germs.
1: Really?
2: What I don't understand, Mary, is how are you going to get the germs to smoke?
1: Fred.
2: Oh, look here. Meyer's candy store is advertising for a blacksmith.
1: Well, why do they need a blacksmith at a candy store?
2: They want someone to shoo the flies.
1: Really, Fred?
2: And listen to this. There was a fire last night at Betty Grable's house.
1: Really?
2: Yep. Firemen were there for 10 hours.
1: 10 hours to put out a fire?
2: Oh, no. They put the fire out in 1 hour, and then it took 9 hours to put the fireman out. That's what it says, dear. That's what it says.
1: All right, dear. But, Fred, why are you holding the paper so close?
2: Oh, was I?
1: Yes. Do your eyes bother you?
2: No, not at all.
1: Fred, maybe you should get glasses.
2: Mm-hmm, glasses. Oh, now, Mary, don't be silly.
1: Well, you never can tell, dear. At your age, you may need reading glasses.
2: Mary, you make me feel like 90 years old. I tell you, there's nothing wrong with my eyes.
1: I know, dear, but I still think
2: Mary, I tell you, my eyes are fine, and I don't need glasses. Now, let's drop the subject, dear.
1: Well, all right.
2: Well, one of these days, I'll go down and have a checkup. But right now, let's say no more about glasses.
1: All right, dear.
3: Dad?
2: Yes, Archie?
3: Dad, can I have some extra money for tonight? Can I, Dad?
2: Archie, if you want to talk to me, stop shouting and come downstairs.
1: Okay, Dad, be right there. Did you hurt yourself, Archie?
4: No, I'm okay, Mom. Well, Dad, can I have the money?
2: No.
4: Oh, fine. But, Dad, I got a lot of things planned for today,
2: That's just it, Archie. Today I want to spend a nice, quiet day at home. Now, that's not asking too much, is it?
4: Well, no, Dad.
2: I want nothing but lots and lots of silence. I not only want to hear a pin drop, I want to hear it bounce.
4: Yes, Dad.
2: The minute you get a little money, you're immediately into all kinds of trouble.
4: But, Dad, I'll
2: tell you what I'll do, son. I'm a reasonable man, so I'll make a deal with you. If you'll promise to follow my advice, I'll give you as much money as you want.
4: Well, okay, Dad.
2: Well, my advice is, mind your own business.
4: Huh?
2: Yes, just stick to your own affairs, mind your own business, and you can never get in trouble. Now, that's simple, son, isn't it?
4: Well, gee, I guess so.
2: All right. Now, here's your allowance, son.
4: Oh, thanks a lot, Dad. Gotta meet Jug now. Bye.
2: Remember what I told you, Archie. Mind your own business.
4: I will, Dad.
2: Betty doesn't even remember it for 2 minutes. I don't know. Somehow I talk and talk and nobody pays any attention to what I say. It's getting to... Well, what are you staring at?
1: I'm just trying to picture how you'd look, dear, in horn-rimmed glasses.
5: I don't get it, Archie.
4: Jug, I keep telling you, I gotta mind my own business.
5: Who's stopping you?
4: No one. I just gotta remember it, that's all. My dad says it keeps you out of trouble.
5: Well, okay.
4: Oh, look, there's Pinky Schultz.
5: That reminds me.
4: Reminds you of what?
5: Betty told me that Pinky told her that you're a dope.
4: What? Why, that little runt, that... Oh, no.
5: What's the matter?
4: I just remembered. Let's walk the other way.
5: Aren't you going to tell Pinky off?
4: No, Jug, I gotta mind my own business.
5: But you just...
4: What Pinky told Betty is no business of mine. Now, come on, Jug.
5: Okay, I am.
4: Hey, Jug, what are you eating?
5: Peanuts.
4: Well, you might offer me some.
5: Here.
4: Thanks. Hey, look, there's Veronica. Veronica. Hey, Veronica.
6: Why, Jughead. Hello, you all.
5: Hi, Veronica.
4: Hello, Veronica.
6: What you doing, Archie?
4: Oh, just taking a walk. But I'm awful glad I met you.
6: Are you really, Archie?
4: Oh. I sure am, Veronica. I wonder if you're...
5: Nuts?
6: What?
5: Nuts. Want some?
6: No, thank you, Jug. What were you saying, Archie?
4: I was saying, are you busy tonight?
6: Well, yes and no, Archie.
4: Yes and no?
6: Well, I don't have a date tonight, but
4: Yes?
6: I may as well speak frankly. I don't think I should make a date with you.
4: Oh, don't say that, Veronica. No, not that.
6: Oh, it's not that I don't like you, Archie. I think you're sweet.
4: Oh. And I think that you're...
5: Rotten.
4: Jock!
6: What?
5: This peanut is rotten.
6: Oh.
4: I was saying, you're sweet too, Veronica.
6: Thank you, Archie. But about that date, every time we have a date, you never show up.
4: Oh, but Veronica...
6: It's true. You always get into some kind of trouble, and I wind up sitting home alone.
4: I know, Veronica, but it's not my fault. And this time it'll be different. I am definitely and positively not getting into any trouble today. No, sir. Nothing under this sun can keep me from our date. If you'll give me one.
6: Well, I shouldn't, but I'll give you one last chance.
4: That's all I ask.
6: All right. It's a date, then. Call for me at 8 o'clock.
4: I'll be there at the stroke of 8.
6: All right, Archie. I have to run along now. But remember, this is your last chance.
4: Okay, Veronica. Bye.
6: Bye.
5: Bye.
4: Oh, my dream girl. She reminds me of...
5: Worms.
4: What?
5: This peanut is wormy.
4: Jug, will you quit giving me a play-by-play of how you eat peanuts? Now, come on. A date with Veronica. Ah, yes, Jug, I can see us now. We drive out into the country and park beneath a big spring moon. The crickets are calling to each other. And I turn to Veronica, and she turns to me. I turn to her.
5: Then it's her turn again.
4: Quiet. I look into her big blue eyes. She looks into mine.
5: Which one?
4: Jug. And then, with the warm night all around us, I reach out, and I...
5: Slap a mosquito.
4: Jug, you're a wet blanket if I ever saw one.
5: I am not.
4: You are, so everything I say, you gotta try and be funny. Like you were on a radio program or something.
5: I do not.
4: You do. Jug.
5: Yeah?
4: Jug, do you have a feeling we're being followed?
5: No.
4: Well, I do.
5: Then turn around and look.
4: In fact, I'm sure of it. Jug, you look.
5: No, sir. I'm scared.
4: Jug, what's there to be scared of?
5: Then you turn around and look.
4: Okay, I will. After all, there's nothing to be afraid of. See, I told you it was all right.
5: What is it?
4: Just an elephant. And there's no reason why you should be scared of an elephant.
5: Did you say an elephant?
4: Of course I said an elephant. Now, just because we're walking along and right in back of us is a... Elephant? Jug, what am I saying?
5: Gee whiz.
4: Oh, my gosh, an elephant. A real live, honest-to-gosh Spruce Street right here on the elephant. I mean, an elephant right on Spruce Street.
5: Gee whiz. Gee whiz.
4: Jug, don't just stand there. Say something.
5: Big, isn't it?
4: I'll say it is. It's as big as an elephant. Jug, this is all your
5: fault. My fault?
4: Yeah, those peanuts.
5: Give him one and tell him to go away.
4: Here, boy. Nice elephant. Nice elephant.
5: Gee, he never even took the shell off.
4: Jug, what'll we do?
5: Remember your father's advice?
4: Yeah, that's right. I gotta mind my own business. Come on, Jug. We'll just leave him here and... Oh! Hey, he's got... hold of my arm.
5: Maybe he wants another peanut.
4: Well, give him one. Quick.
5: I can't.
4: Why not?
5: I just ate the last one.
4: Oh, Jug, you and your big mouth. Now what'll I do?
5: Mind your own business.
4: My right arm is my business.
5: I could yell for help.
4: No, no, no. That might scare him.
5: So what?
4: So no right arm. Gee whiz, how do these things happen to me?
7: So there you are. There you are, you jumbo, you. You great, big, good-for-nothing elephant. All the time you run away. Mamma mia, what am I going to do with you?
4: Whatever you decide, mister, please untie me first.
7: Oh, he's a hole you have.
4: Yeah.
7: How sweet.
4: Oh.
7: No, be frightened.
4: Oh, no.
7: When a jumbo, he's a hole you arm like that, he's a mean he like you a little bit.
4: Good thing he doesn't like me a lot.
7: Jumbo, give the man back his arm.
4: Oh, thanks.
7: Oh, he's nothing. I'm terrible sorry this stupid elephant is about you. He's such a trouble, I tell you, I go outside of my mind.
4: I can imagine.
7: This elephant is make me so crazy, I don't know what to do. I tell you what I do. I sell him for $5.
4: $5 for an elephant?
7: Sure. You know how much is $5?
4: Sure I do.
7: Not $4.
4: Not four.
7: But $5.
4: Yes, $5.
7: Not $6.
4: Not $6.
7: But $5.
4: Yes, $5.
7: You ever seen the $5 one time?
4: Oh, sure I have.
7: Ah, you just brag.
4: I am not. I have $5 right now. See? $5.
7: Sold! And I'm hoping you'll be very happy with this elephant. So goodbye.
4: Yeah, so long. See you again sometime. Hey! Hey, come back here! Hey, mister, my $5! Hey! Gee whiz. Jug, did you see what happened?
5: Yeah.
4: Then tell me. I must have missed something.
5: Well, Archie, from where I stood, you just bought an elephant.

0: Fred, are you through with the paper?
1: Oh, yes, dear, I guess so.
0: Oh, may I have it, please?
1: Here you are, dear.
0: Thank you. Something I want to see in it.
1: Well, a nice, quiet Saturday for a change.
0: Yes, dear.
1: You know, today's a good day for me to paint the front fence.
0: Yes, dear.
1: I'm meaning to do that for some time. A little exercise would do me good.
0: Mm-hmm.
1: I think I'll run downtown and buy some white paint. Mary, what are you looking for anyway?
0: Oh, I was just looking through these ads, dear. Oh, here's an eyeglass store that'll make glasses while you wait.
1: Mary, I thought we'd settled all that.
0: But I merely said that
1: I know, dear, but I'd rather not hear any more about glasses.
0: Yes, dear.
1: Now, let's not ruin a nice, quiet day arguing, Mary. After all, it's not every day that Archie manages to stay out of trouble.

0: Well, Jug, I guess I got an elephant.
1: You sure have.
0: I still don't quite understand how it happened. I was just minding my own business and then...
1: You still got an elephant.
0: And how? Well, I guess I better take him home.
1: Yeah. Your father will be glad to see him.
0: I'll worry about that later. But right now, I can't just stand around in the middle of town with my elephant. Jug.
1: Yeah?
0: Jug, how do you make an elephant go?
1: I don't know.
0: Maybe you say giddy-up. Hey, Jumbo! Giddy-up! Giddy-up! Jumbo, I said giddy-up! Stubborn fellow, isn't he?
1: Yes, isn't he?
0: Wait a minute. When the circus was in town, they used special commands for the elephants. I guess elephants are foreigners. Now, if I can just remember what they... Oh, I know one. Kush. Jumbo! Kush! Jumbo! Kush!
1: I don't get it.
0: Neither does he. Yes, he does, too. Attaboy, Jumbo! Jug, he's lying down. No, Jumbo, no! Oh, brother. Now what do we do?
1: Leave me out of this.
0: I know. Jug, if Jumbo really likes me like that guy said, maybe he'll follow us. Come on, we'll just walk off. Now, don't look back, and maybe he'll come right after. Jug, it's working. Attaboy, Jumbo, he's following us. See, it's all a question of strategy, Jug. Takes skill to handle an animal like that.
1: Oh, sure.
0: You just gotta know how. Gee, what's all the noise about? Gee whiz, Jug, we never should have come down Main Street. We got traffic all tied up.
1: If you know so much, Archie, you better put Jumbo in high gear and get out of here.
2: Dear.
3: Did you get the white paint?
2: Yes, I put it in the basement. I'll have to mix it there.
3: Oh, well, what on earth took you so long?
2: Oh, I got tied up on Main Street, dear. Traffic in this town gets worse every day.
3: Archie Andrews, what on earth have you got there?
0: I give you one guess, Betty.
1: Hi, Betty.
3: Hi, Jughead. Archie, what are you doing with an elephant?
0: At the moment, Betty, just trying to figure a way to get him into my backyard. He won't quite make it through the front gate.
3: Oh. Well, why don't you make him jump over the fence?
0: That's a swell idea, Betty. But how do you make an elephant jump?
3: Well, I saw a trained elephant once, and I think the trainer said something that sounded like oola.
0: Oola?
3: Uh-huh.
0: Well, I'll try it. Jumbo, oola. Oola, Jumbo. Oola, oola.
1: Guess he just doesn't want to oola.
0: Oola, Jumbo.
3: There he goes.
0: Attaboy, Jumbo. Over the fence, boy.
4: Betty, don't you think a lawn looks better without a fence?
3: Well, you don't have much choice now.
0: Well, that old fence wasn't any good anyhow.
3: Well, now that he's in the backyard, what are you going to do with him?
0: Oh, I don't know. Hold a sideshow, maybe, and make lots of money. He's a fine circus elephant.
3: Oh, I don't know. Let me think. Archie, the only circus elephants I ever saw were white.
0: White?
3: Sure. All really good elephants are white.
0: Oh, is that so? Well, I'll fix that. In fact, I'll go down in the basement right now and get some white paint.
2: Mary! Oh, Mary.
5: Yes, dear?
2: Mary, did you hear me say where I put the white paint?
5: Oh, in the basement, I think.
2: Well, that's what I thought, but now I can't find it anywhere.
5: Really?
2: Yes. And, Mary, it's not my eye.
0: Well, I got the paint. Now, Jug, hold this ladder against Jumbo, and I'll climb up.
3: Careful, Archie.
0: Oh, I'm all right, Betty. Hold that ladder, Jug.
1: Who's going to hold Jumbo?
0: Don't worry about Jumbo. He won't move if he can help it. Elephants never move.
3: Yes, they do if you say, Hazuma.
0: Oh! Oh! Oh! Oh! Oh!
3: Oh! Archie, are you all right?
0: Oh, yeah, I'm all right. But, Betty, I don't think Jumbo'd look good in white. Do you?
6: But, Fred, if you put the paint in the basement...
2: Mary, I've looked twice now, and it is not there.
6: Well, just as soon as I put these pies on the windowsill to cool, I'll go look.
2: I tell you, it isn't there.
6: Well, I'm going to look anyway. After all, you've got to get that fence painted before it falls all to pieces.
3: Now what are you going to do with him?
0: Something tells me I better feed him.
7: Why?
0: Because he's eating all those rose bushes my father just planted, and something tells me he won't like the thorns.
2: What is that in your hand?
6: White paint. It was down the basement all the time. I knew you needed glasses.
2: Mary, my eyesight is all right.
6: Oh, is that so? Well, Mr. Eagle Eye, then perhaps you can explain who stole my three pies out from under your nose.
2: What? The pies? Oh, but they couldn't have.
6: You saw me place them on the windowsill only a minute ago, and they're gone now.
2: All right, Mary, you win. I'm going downtown and get me a pair of glasses right now.
0: Boy, he sure ate those pies in a hurry.
1: He sure did.
3: What are you going to do with them now?
0: I don't know, and I don't have time to figure it out right now. I got to rush.
3: What's the hurry?
0: He's
1: got a date with Veronica tonight.
0: Jughead!
3: Veronica! I might have known.
0: But, Betty, you see,
3: Stand around and help you take care of your old elephant.
0: But, Betty,
3: But when it comes to dates, you've got a date with Veronica.
0: But, Betty, wait,
3: I don't care what you do with your old elephant, Mr. Andrews. Goodbye.
0: Now Betty's sore at me.
1: And Veronica will be.
0: Gee whiz, I gotta keep that date with Veronica or she'll never go out with me again. Well, I'll see you in the morning, Jumbo. Come on, Jug, we'll just... Jumbo, let go of my arm. Jumbo, honest, I was just kidding. I'll stay right here. Right here. There. That's better. Jug, he must be lonesome.
1: What a shame.
0: So you just stay here and watch him while I go...
1: Nothing doing, Archie.
0: But, Jug, gee whiz... Oh, he's tearing up the flowers again. Jumbo, cut it out.
1: I'm going home, Archie.
0: Jug, you can't leave me. Not at a time like this. Jug, think of something.
8: Oh, is this the place where you live?
0: Gee whiz, Jumbo's trainer, Mr. Whatever your name is. Am I glad to see you?
8: Hello. I am glad I find you, too. And I'm decide I gotta have one last look on my Jumbo. Well, Jumbo... This time is a goodbye.
0: Mister?
8: Yes?
0: Mister, maybe you shouldn't leave Jumbo. Why don't you take him with you?
8: Oh, no. I could not take away from you your elephant.
0: Oh, that's all right. I don't mind. Really, I don't.
8: You mean you want to give me back my elephant?
0: Exactly.
8: Well, it's a very sweet thing you say, but I'm no got you $5 no more. I'm spend it.
0: Oh, that's all right. We'll just forget the $5.
8: Oh, it's nice of you, but I could not take a Jumbo with me. He's hungry. I got nothing to buy him some food.
0: How much would a meal for him cost?
8: Bundle of hay is cost $3.
0: Jug, have you got $3?
1: Maybe.
0: Give the man $3.
1: Archie, I got a date tonight, and I need...
0: Give the man $3.
1: Oh, okay. Here.
8: Gracias. Of course, there's one more thing. When I'm watch Jumbo eat, I'm get very hungry myself. And a meal for me, $2.
0: Here. It's my last $2.
8: Oh, thank you. You really find a boy to give me back my lovely elephant. Well, goodbye. Come, Jumbo. Goodbye, boy.
0: Jughead, isn't an elephant a wonderful thing not to have?
6: your new glasses already.
2: Yes, dear. How do they look?
6: Fine, dear. They make you look so distinguished. Like a lawyer or a doctor.
2: Oh, they do, huh?
6: Mm-hmm.
2: Why, look into that mirror. Yes, so they do, so they do.
7: Hi, Mom.
0: Who's this?
2: Why, hello, son.
7: Well, gee, Dad. Oh, you got new glasses.
2: Yes, I did. It was your mother's idea. Well, son, what happened today?
0: Today? Oh, nothing worth talking about, Dad.
2: Well, I must say, Archie, you evidently stayed out of trouble.
0: Yes. I guess I did, Dad.
2: Followed my advice, that's why. Well, are you going out tonight?
0: Well, yes, Dad. I got to meet Veronica right away.
2: Well, I suppose you can use a little extra money then. Here's a dollar, son.
0: Gee, thanks, Dad.
2: That's all right, Archie. Your behavior today is certainly to be encouraged.
0: Well, I got to get dressed. Thanks again, Dad.
2: Ah, yes, Mary, these glasses feel fine. I can see much better. I can really read my paper now. Let's see. Yes, fine. Fine. Mary.
3: Yes, dear?
2: Here's a strange story about a new racket.
3: A racket?
2: Yes, it seems a former circus man who owns an elephant is working his way around the country by selling the elephant to suckers for $5. Then he makes them pay him to take the elephant back.
3: My gracious.
2: And meanwhile, his elephant has probably gotten a free meal to boot. Can you imagine a thing like that?
6: Oh, Fred, it's absurd. Who in the world would ever buy an elephant?

0: And so we conclude another visit to Riverdale with Archie Andrews and all the gang.
1: Mary!
2: Yes, dear?
1: Mary, these new glasses of mine are absolutely no good.
2: Why, dear?
1: Because I just this moment looked out the front window, and you know I can't even see the fence.

Archie Andrews is written by Carl Jampel and is based on the copyrighted feature appearing in Archie Comics magazine. Archie is played by Bob Hastings, Jughead by Harlan Stone. Others in our cast include Alice Uhrman, Ian Martin, Gloria Mann, and Rosemary Rice. Felix McGuire at the organ, and production was under the direction of Charles C. Urquhart. Friends, if you'd like to see our show, just write to Archie Andrews, NBC, Radio City 20, New York City. That's NBC, Radio City 20, New York City. Or if you live nearby and are in the neighborhood some Saturday morning, you may obtain tickets right at the studio. All you have to do is ask to see Archie Andrews. And now this is Bob Sherry wishing you a very pleasant weekend. So long.

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1: And that episode of The Adventures of Archie Andrews originally aired tomorrow, June 1st, 1946. Boy, he sure can get himself in a heap of trouble, can't he? 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I'm Jeremiah, your friendly analog adventurer, and we're here with Radio Showtime this Sunday evening, as we are just about every Sunday evening. Next up, it's an episode of the only program that I'm aware of that began on television and switched to radio. Yes, that's Half Gun, Will Travel. This episode originally aired on the 31st of May. Hey, that's today! All the way back in 1959. Thanks for tuning in. Good evening.
2: You can fight the duel, or chance having your throat cut some dark night. Either way, you'll die before the week is out.

0: Have Gun, Will Travel. Starring Mr. John Daner as Paladin. San Francisco, 1875. The Carlton Hotel, headquarters of the man called Paladin.
1: We saw Paladin. We saw Paladin.
2: Over here, hey boy.
1: Oh. I have a message for you, Mr. Hey, Mr. Paladin, why are you sitting in that chair facing door to dining room?
2: Go away, hey boy.
1: Well, what's the matter with you old chair, Mr. Paladin? You get a much better view of hotel lobby.
2: Hey boy, be gone.
1: Yes, sir. Whatever you say, Mr. Paladin.
2: Oh, wait, the message.
1: Oh, you say be gone. Hey, boy, be go.
2: The message, hey, boy.
1: I cannot think why you sit in hard chair facing closed door of dining room when old chair give fine view of hotel lobby.
2: Hey, boy, there are some things that are my own business. Now give me the message.
1: Yes, sir. Boy, it's going to drive hey, boy, crazy.
2: John Sutherland. Was very interesting. Very interesting indeed.
1: You send answer to interesting message?
2: Yes.
1: Same old stuff?
2: Yes.
1: Yes, sir. Have gone, will travel.
2: Just go and send it, hey boy.
1: Yes, sir.
2: Well?
1: Mr. Paladin, this chair not good for you. You all mixed up. Forget to tell hey boy where to send a message.
2: Yeah, I'm sorry. To Mr. John Sutherland, Knob Hill.
1: Yes, sir.
2: Oh, there. There she is. There you are, hey boy.
1: Oh. Hey boy, take back all the reckless statements, Mr. Paladin. This is the best chair in hotel.
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2: John Sutherland, ship owner. His estate high on Knob Hill commanded a view of the bay, where never less than two of his sailing vessels lay at anchor. The Sutherland family had brought a great deal of wealth to San Francisco, and to themselves.
4: Yes?
2: Paladin to see Mr. Sutherland.
4: Oh, yes. Father's expecting you, Mr. Paladin. He's in the new building.
2: A new building?
4: Oh, I'm sorry. You've never been here before.
2: No.
4: Well, you're a very privileged person, Mr. Paladin.
2: I am?
4: Yes. No one has been allowed in the new building since it was built. We're not even allowed to go near it. But you're to go there immediately.
2: Fine. Is on the grounds?
4: You just follow the path behind you, Mr. Paladin. You can't possibly miss it.
2: Thank you.
4: Mr. Paladin?
2: Yes?
4: I think you should know something. I'm very curious about you.
2: I shall try not to disappoint you, Miss...
4: I'm Elizabeth Sutherland.
2: Miss Sutherland. There had been many stories about John Sutherland. That he'd sailed around the world some 50 times. That he'd married a Chinese princess in his travels. That he'd ridden an elephant hunting tigers in India. That he'd killed 10 men in a fight in the West Indies.
5: But in truth, I actually knew nothing about the man except that he was very powerful, very wealthy, and now that he had a very lovely daughter. Then as I approached the new building, Mr. Sutherland! Mr. Sutherland!
6: Who's there?
5: Paladin!
6: Speak up! Who's there?
5: Paladin!
7: Mr. Paladin, I'm glad you came. Come in.
5: Well, I heard gunfire.
7: Yes. Come in.
5: You are Mr. Sutherland?
7: Yes.
5: Well, may I... Is there anything I can do?
7: Yes. Treat me as you would any man, Mr. Paladin.
5: Of course.
7: I've constructed this room for a specific purpose. I need your help.
5: Burlap. Layer after layer of burlap on the walls.
7: It was my intention that the shots not be heard from the outside.
5: I see. And here, the target. It's never been hit.
7: That is why I've sent for you, Mr. Paladin. To teach me to shoot.
5: Teach you?
7: It's worth $5,000 to me.
5: Why?
7: Mr. Paladin, let us understand each other. I'm willing to pay you $5,000 to teach me to shoot, not to ask me why.
5: $5,000. Mr. Sutherland, I have to accept just to find out why it's worth that much to you.
7: Oh, good then. You'll stay at my home as my guest. You'll attend all the social functions of my household as a friend. It shall not be unpleasant for you, sir.
5: Well, thank you.
7: And we shall practice here daily till I can hit a target merely by hearing its position.
5: I'll do the best I can.
7: I'm sure you will. You had heard many things about me, hadn't you, Mr. Paladin?
5: Oh, yes, I had, but not...
7: But not that I've been blind for almost a year. Totally, completely blind.

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3: A blind man had hired me to teach him to shoot. It was slow, but we worked steadily. Mr. Sutherland's determination was such that by the 10th day, he was hitting the target 3 or 4 times out of 15 tries. My first preoccupation was why. Why would a man in his condition go to this trouble? But he would tell me nothing. I learned quite by accident one evening, a few weeks later.
4: Father, there you are.
5: No, Elizabeth. Tell me, does she look beautiful tonight, Mr. Paladin?
3: As always. Good evening, Miss Sutherland.
4: You're very formal, Mr. Paladin.
3: Oh, I don't mean to be. It's just that...
4: It's just that you're not a friend of Father's.
5: Elizabeth.
4: Father, there's something you should know about Mr. Paladin. I've been doing a little checking. In fact, I'll tell everybody.
5: Elizabeth, you've had too much champagne.
4: Don't be ridiculous, Father. I'm not a child. Listen to me, everybody. Listen. I've learned something fascinating about our Mr. Paladin. It's wonderful. It's most exciting. I won't tell till everybody's quiet. Our Mr. Paladin is a gunman.
5: Elizabeth.
4: Mr. Paladin, won't you give us a demonstration?
3: Of what, Miss Sutherland? Good manners?
4: I was thinking of a demonstration with your gun. Do you see that tiny knob on the banister at the head of the staircase?
3: Yes.
4: Could you hit it from here?
3: A good gun handler could.
4: I asked if you could. I've heard you're very good with a gun. Oh, please entertain us, Mr. Paladin. It's not often we have a professional gunman in our midst.
5: Elizabeth, stop this.
4: Oh, no, Father. Do you know what I really think? I think this man is here because of Jamie.
5: Elizabeth, I've listened to all I'm going to from you.
4: Well, that's it, isn't it? I'm right, aren't I?
5: Not another word.
4: Oh, Father, Father.
5: Mr. Paladin, I apologize to you. Now, if you'll excuse me.
6: Elizabeth put on quite a show, didn't she?
3: Oh, Miss Gibson.
6: But we're getting used to it. She's been upset for several weeks now, ever since it happened.
3: Ever since what happened?
6: Ever since Jamie Douglas jilted her.
3: All right, Mr. Sutherland, you ready?
5: Yes.
3: Now, as I let go of each string, the ball will tap the target. So you listen very carefully and shoot as quickly as you can.
5: Yes, yes, yes. Go on, do it.
3: All right. Hey, you got it. Good. Now, again. Again.
5: I didn't hear it very well.
3: And try again. Well, we'll stop now. You're tiring.
5: No, let me try more.
3: We've been working all day.
5: It's my last day, Paladin.
3: What?
5: Last night I sent a note to Douglas.
3: Douglas? Oh, Jamie Douglas?
5: Yes. Mm-hmm. He's accepted. The duel is tomorrow.
3: Duel? You?
5: You saw Elizabeth last night, Paladin. How she is. I won't have her bearing her shame before our friends any longer. As though she has no one to defend her.
3: You can't fight him in a duel.
5: Elizabeth was sweet, loving, a wonderful person before she met Douglas. I tried to tell her he was no good. He was just a cheap gambler. He was only after money, but she wouldn't listen. Then a wealthy, available young widow came along.
3: Mr. Sutherland, I sympathize with you, but you can't fight a duel.
5: I should at least have tried.
3: I can't talk you out of this?
5: No. Even a blind man must have his self-respect, Mr. Paladin.
3: May I act as your second?
5: I'd be honored, sir.
3: This man, Douglas, you say he's a gambler?
5: Yes, but Paladin don't meddle in it.
3: No. No, I merely want to meet the sort of person who would shoot at a blind man.

0: Cut, Douglas.
1: No. No more, Paladin. You've cleaned me. $1,500.
0: Well, gentlemen, I guess that's the game, then. That was a good game, Douglas. I enjoyed it.
1: I'm sure you did.
2: How about me, Douglas? You owe me $1,000.
1: I'll pay you.
2: Be sure you do, Douglas. Bad gambling debts can be a bit unpleasant.
1: I said I'll get it. Be here tomorrow afternoon.
2: Just see that you're here.
1: I will be.
0: Douglas. Douglas, I want to talk to you.
1: What do you want to talk to me about?
0: I understand that you're going to meet with Mr. Sutherland tomorrow morning.
1: How do you know Sutherland?
0: I'm his second.
1: Look, Paladin, I don't want to kill the old man, but what can I do? He's forcing it.
0: What are the terms of your duel of honor, Jamie?
1: Back to back, walk 10 paces, turn, cock the gun, and fire. They're his terms, not mine. I don't intend to shoot to kill.
0: You may not, but he does. Douglas, you're a dead man.
1: Against him? I don't think so.
0: I taught him to shoot. The second he hears your gun cock, he'll kill you.
1: But how can he?
0: He will. He'll know where you are by the sound of your gun. Then it'll be too late.
1: Are you serious?
0: Of course, there's a way of avoiding the chance of a lucky shot.
1: How?
0: I've taken $1,500 from you gambling. You owe another man $1,000. I'll pay you $2,000 to shout and fall when he shoots.
1: If he's such a good shot, why are you doing this?
0: Because I don't want him to scar his family name by killing you. $2,000.
1: How can I be sure he won't hit me?
0: He won't. I'll load his gun with powder, no bullet. You fire into the ground. He'll think he's wounded you. He'll have his honor.
1: I'll do it.
0: Tomorrow morning, then?
1: Tomorrow morning. McLaren Park, 6:00. And Paladin, you make sure about the load in his gun. No bullet.
0: No bullet.
3: ...130 people killed by fire at sea. The captain dead, perhaps poisoned. And the chief engineer sat helplessly moaning and wringing his hands. Was there a murderer on board? Now, read in the latest issue of Look magazine the mysterious and incredible story of the ill-fated vessel, the Morrow Castle. You folks who enjoy the action and suspense of Have Gun, Will Travel will be particularly fascinated by Look magazine's detailed report of the death of the Morrow Castle. Did the chief radio operator deliberately touch off the fire? Or was he really a hero? Were 130 people murdered and the Morrow Castle burned to hide evidence that the captain may have been poisoned? Get the chilling answers in Look. Learn in Look about the one man on the ship who was acclaimed for superhuman devotion to duty and how he was later imprisoned for the bludgeon murder of two of his neighbors. Find out in Look how it was discovered that there was a pathological fire setter aboard the Morrow Castle. Don't miss Fire at Sea in the new issue of Look magazine. It's on your newsstands now. Get Look today.
0: Gentlemen, you know the procedure.
1: Yes, let's get on with it.
0: Back to back. On my count, 10 paces. Turn, cock your pistols, and fire. Ready?
1: Yes, ready.
0: On my count. 1, 2, 3, 4, 5, 6.
1: Paladin, wait.
0: What is it?
1: This pistol, it doesn't balance right. Paladin, is there a bullet in this gun? Paladin, you tricked me. There's no bullet in mine either.
0: All right, then, we'll load them. Both of them.
1: Do it, Paladin. Immediately. No, wait a minute.
4: Load the guns, Paladin.
1: Mr. Sutherland, look, can't
4: Paladin,
1: we...
4: load.
1: No. No, I can't go through with this now.
4: Stop him, Paladin, stop him.
0: Let him go, let him go.
5: Father! Father! Oh, Father, are you all right?
4: Elizabeth. What's she doing here, Paladin?
0: I told her to come. I wanted her to see the kind of man she was wasting herself on.
5: Oh, Father, I saw him run. I saw Jamie run. Why, he's afraid of you.
4: Next time I'll have bullets.
5: No, Father. There'll be no next time. I don't think Jamie will be back.
0: Elizabeth's right, Mr. Sutherland. Douglas has run. And your daughter has seen him for the coward he is. I ask you, sir, what more satisfaction could you demand?
4: Perhaps you're right, Paladin. Perhaps you're right.

0: All right, eh, boy?
1: Now,
0: where was I?
2: Oh, let me see. Chair was right about here, Mr. Paladin.
0: Yes, that's fine. She is in the dining room.
2: Oh, she in there, all right.
0: You almost finished with her dinner?
2: Yes, working on dessert last time I looked.
0: All right, then. I'll just...

0: Why, Mr. Paladin?
1: Yes, of course.
0: Yes, sir. He sat here in your chair while you gone, Mr. Paladin.
1: I understand.
0: Yes, sir. Old chair still got same fine view of lobby, Mr. Paladin?
1: No. Not tonight, eh, boy? I feel a little tired.
2: How many times when you're driving along the road do you flick a lighted cigarette butt out the window? Many people do. They figure that the butt will land on the pavement, where it will either burn itself out or be run over and extinguished by the next car that passes. This is what usually happens. But a cigarette sometimes rolls off the road. A gust of wind can carry it into dry underbrush. Then there's trouble. More than one devastating brush or forest fire has been caused by just such carelessness. Don't take a chance on being a firebug. Your car has an ashtray. Please use it. In fact, whenever you're in or near the woods, be extra careful how you use any fire. Remember these simple, effective fire prevention rules. Break all matches in two, then you'll be certain they're not burning. Crush out your cigarette, cigar, and pipe ashes. Don't leave a single spark behind. Keep your campfire under control. Never leave one that's still smoldering. Stir it thoroughly, drown it completely, then repeat the process. Remember, you can prevent forest fires or set them. Have Gun, Will Travel. Created by Herb Meadow and Sam Rolfe, is produced and directed by Norman McDonnell, and stars John Daner as Paladin, with Ben Wright as Hayboy. Tonight's story was written by Tom Hanley. Featured in the cast were Jack Moyles as John Sutherland, Tracy Roberts as Elizabeth, Sam Edwards as Douglas, and Barbara Eiler as Miss Gibson. This is Hugh Douglas speaking. Join us again next week for Have Gun, Will Travel.
3: 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I'm Jeremiah, your friendly analog adventurer, here in the air chair in some capacity up till 10 o'clock tonight, at which point Slacking Off slacks its way in for an hour and a half program, as I believe they are throughout the rest of the summer schedule. Next up is a very special program, and I don't know that I've played it before. I certainly doubt that you would hear it on any sort of commercial radio, even any of the few outlets that do play old-time radio offerings. This is the very first program in Jack Benny's radio career. His first sponsor was Canada Dry Ginger Ale, and the band leader was George Olson with his wife Ethel Schutte. You'll hear no Mary Livingston, and no, you won't hear Rochester either. This is 7 or 8 years before Rochester appeared in any capacity. I think you'll see that Jack's style was certainly not of a sitcom style, almost like, if you'll pardon the comparison, perhaps, almost like a George Carlin of 1932. And yes, that's when this aired, May 2nd, 1932, which is 94 years and change. Pretty impressive that it survives in its entirety, though the vast majority of Jack's programs survive even throughout the 1930s. Now, the audio quality is not perfect, but it's not bad. Now, those of you that are diehard Jack Benny fans, I think will find this pretty fascinating. But the program is a good enough quality, I think, even for a general audience. It's quite interesting to hear how mature radio had become really only 10 years into broadcasting. I mean, the first radio station, of course, is debatably KDKA, and we're talking the election returns from 1920, The NBC network itself didn't exist in any form.

form until 1926. So this is only 6 years after the beginning of network radio, and it's a pretty polished program. In any case, without further ado, Jack Benny of May 2nd, 1932.

0: Dry Canada Dry, the campaign of ginger ales, presents a series of programs to advertise the new made-to-order Canada Dry, which you can now buy by the glass at drugstores and soda fountains. This series will feature George Olson and his music, Miss Ethel Cute, the star of many Broadway successes, and that suave comedian, dry humorist, and famous master of ceremonies, Jack Benny.
1: Thank you, Mr. Thorgerson. That's pretty good from a man who doesn't even know me. Ladies and gentlemen, this is Jack Benny talking and making my first appearance on the air professionally. By that, I mean I'm finally getting paid, which, of course, will be a great relief to my creditors. I really don't know why I'm here. I'm supposed to be a sort of a master of ceremonies and tell you all the things that will happen, which would happen anyway. I must introduce the different artists who could easily introduce themselves and also talk about the Canada Dry made-to-order by the glass, which is a waste of time, as you know all about it. You drink it, like it, and don't want to hear about it. So, ladies and gentlemen, a master of ceremonies is really a fellow who is unemployed and gets paid for it. I think you will like the entertainment arranged for tonight, I hope. Of course, I haven't seen any of the program myself, but I've spoken to the artists individually. They seem to think it's awfully good. The first number will be a selection by George Olson and his orchestra. I think this being our first program together, it is no more than fair that I have you meet Mr. Olson personally. He's really a very charming fellow and one of the few directors who comes to and from his work on roller skates. That's perhaps the silliest thing that I'll say all night, I think. I might add that Mr. Olson is very, very handsome. I told you, George, I'd get that in. But as long as we are both on the air, of course, I won't have to worry about that. Oh, George, come here. I want you to say hello to the folks.
2: Hello, everybody.
1: That was George Olson, ladies and gentlemen. He rehearsed that speech all week. You know, this is really all play with George. He doesn't have to work at all. I might say that Mr. Olson is one of the wealthiest conductors in America. You know what I mean. He owns his own car. Of course, the other boys are in debt, too. George, what kind of a car have you?
2: A Saxon.
1: A what?
2: A Saxon.
1: A Saxon, huh? Well, that was my fault for bringing it up at all. Is it a new one, is it?
2: Oh, yes, yeah, a very late model.
1: I see. Well, you must have been in this country a long time now, haven't you, Georgia?
2: Yes, yeah, say, by the way, Jack, what kind of a car have you?
1: Me? I have a bicycle built for two. I mean, now, you can't go back any further than that, I think. Well, George, I think we ought to get started. What's the first number?
2: I beg your pardon, mademoiselle. It's a French number, Jack. Do you like French numbers?
1: Do I? Mon duck, mon duck.

0: George, that was swell. And I don't know, you look so important directing that orchestra, you know, with the baton in your hand. I don't know, there's something about all you fellas when you stand there waving that stick in the air. It's thrilling, you know. One thing I'd like to know, George, if the band didn't show up, what would you do with that stick?
1: Why, I'd throw it away and do what you're doing.
0: Always kidding. And now, ladies and gentlemen, may I present a young lady who is a star of many New York productions, Miss Ethel Chute. You will remember Miss Chute best in Whoopi, playing opposite Eddie Cantor. Is it all right for me to mention Cantor's name here? Everybody else does. Ethel, come over and say hello.
2: Oh, hello.
0: Wasn't that clever? Oh, she does a lot of things like that. You'd be surprised. And Miss Chute is going to sing for her. She has a beautiful voice, too. She has a sort of a nervous soprano. You know what I mean? In fact, last week she had her nose lifted so she could be heard in Philadelphia. And, oh, by the way, here's a little news for you might interest you. Miss Chute is really Mrs. George Olson, although I wouldn't go as far as to say that that's the reason she happens to be on this program. Nevertheless, she's Mrs. George Olson. Such a nice girl, too. I'm surprised that she's married to Olson. And now, Miss Chute will sing, I Found a $1 Million Baby. I still feel a little Frenchy tonight, Ethel, so it's Mon Duck to you, too.

0: never know when it's going to say hello in a very unexpected way.
1: For example, take this case.
0: It was a lucky April shower. It was the most

What a charming couple. And, folks, I forgot to mention that Miss Jeté was assisted by Fran Fry. Of course, I'm lucky that I remember anything tonight. But you know, folks, all the time Miss Jeté was singing, I kept thinking of my girl. You know, I get so sentimental. I really have a girl. She lives in Newark, New Jersey. You know, the girl I go with when I'm in Newark? And she's not what you call good-looking, exactly. In fact, she's quite homely, but then she can't stay in the house all the time. I imagine you folks have seen her pictures in different magazines. You know, she poses for the beauty ads entitled Before Taking. And she comes from a very fine family, although her father very often partakes of the forbidden beverage. It's all right for me to mention that, as they have no radio. In fact, her father drank everything in the United States and then went up north to drink Canada Dry. Boy, I'm glad I thought of that, Joe. You know, the one about Canada Dry? I'm really supposed to mention it occasionally. After all, I owe it to my sponsors, and they might be listening in. Seriously, though, do you realize, folks, that if you want a drink of Canada Dry, well, say just a glass. You don't have to buy it in the bottle. You can walk into any drugstore or soda fountain that has that big sign, Canada Dry, made to order, ask for a glass and get it. I know you always have it in your home in bottles, but isn't it nice to know that you don't have to wait until you get home to drink it? Gee, I thought I did that pretty well for a new salesman, eh? I suppose nobody will drink it now. And now, folks, a very stirring number called I Love a Parade, with a vocal refrain by the Messrs. Fran Fry, Bobby Borger, and Bob Wright.

0: That was I Love a Parade, ladies and gentlemen. The kind of a number that grips and thrills you, gives you that great feeling of patriotism, and makes you glad that you're an American. Personally, it didn't bother me very much because I took a nap while the boys were playing it. Now, folks, in case you've forgotten, this is Jack Benny again. You know, the Canada Dry humorist. Say, I thought that was good. The Canada Dry humorist. I made that up myself, huh?
1: It sounds like it.
0: That witty retort was by George Olson, ladies and gentlemen, proving again that he is still an orchestra leader. At that, George has a great sense of humor. Say, he told me a story the other day. Do you mind if I tell it, George? I'll give you credit for it, you know. It's really supposed to be true, too. It's about George's uncle, who had been ill for a long time. He had what you call labor poisoning. You know what I mean? He just couldn't stand working. So his doctor finally told him that he would have to get a lot of fresh air, do outside work, but not lift anything heavy. He told him that at no time was he to lift anything heavy. So his uncle got a job as a garbage man in Scotland. Funny, I never heard that one before, but the thing that kills me is Olson telling a Scotch story. I mean, because George, you know, is no senseless himself. In fact, he invited me to dinner the other night, much to his own surprise, and he paid the check with a $5 bill that was in his pocket so long that Lincoln's eyes were bloodshot. That's a fact. However, he will now favor us with that very popular song hit called Paradise. After all, why should his orchestra be an exception?

0: This is George Olson speaking. By this time, I know you're thoroughly bored listening to our master ceremonies and his alleged Canada Dry humor and telling you all about made-to-order Canada Dry. We also have a product to sell. It's music. And may we show you now just how we make music.
1: Listen, everyone, we're going to show you how we all make music.
0: Now, first there's Wally. He sure plays some with two little sticks and beats on his drum. And that's how we make music. Now we have the boys with their violin. Their bows go back and forth when they begin. And the drums. Now the trumpets play loud and shrill, but when they get going, they'll give you a thrill. And the violin and the drums. The old trombone slides up and down. When he gets hot, he goes to town. And the trumpets. The violin and the drum. When we want to shiver, a quiver, or a groan, we call upon the boys with the saxophone. And the trombone and the trumpet and the violin and the drum. Please, please, now, when we want some rhythm, where do we go? Why, it's old Bob Rice with his old banjo. And the saxophone and the trombone, the trumpet, the violin, and the drum. Oh, the cow is now a little birdie. All right. Now, the next old fella can't be beat. You know him well. It's Piccolo Pete. And the banjo, and the saxophone, the trombone, the trumpet, the violin, and the drum. Okay, Ben Burney, if you like it. That's it. Now we have the piano for cadences and such. All he needs is a very light touch. And the piccolo, and the banjo, and the saxophone, and the trombone, and the trumpet, and the violin, and the drum. So are you, so are you. Now the old bass fiddle plays way down low. He has to get a derrick to move his bow. And the piano, and the piccolo, and the banjo, and the saxophone, and the trombone, the trumpet, the violin, and the drum. Hey, please. Bass, piano, piccolo, banjo, saxophone, trombone, trumpet, violin. Now that's how we make music.
2: That was cute, George. I mean, babies will like it anyway, I think. And, that, ladies and gentlemen, is the way these boys make music. Now, if they could only play it. Mr. Olson will now play Come West, Little Girl, Come West. And I'm supposed to sing a chorus of this number. And do you know, folks, that 6 months ago, I couldn't sing a note. Really, I could not sing a note. But after taking 3 glasses every day of Canada Dry made-to-order ginger ale, I still am unable to sing and can't even sign a note. So the moral of this is drink that champagne of ginger ale, Canada Dry, and don't worry about signing notes. So for want of a better soloist, Miss Chute will sing, Come West, Little Girl, Come West. I'm going east.

Hello, everybody. This is Kate Smith, or Jack Benny talking. You see how nervous I am? I mean, not so much because I'm broadcasting, but I think all my relatives are listening in, and I don't want them to know that I'm working. Although I have an older brother that I'm quite fond of. I mean, we get along great. We sort of share everything together. I mean, what's mine is his, and what's his is his, you know. This has absolutely nothing to do with Canada Dry made to order. I keep getting entirely off the subject. But don't forget, folks, that you can walk into your neighborhood drugstore, or any drugstore. I mean, after all, I don't care what drugstore you walk into. I'm just the master of ceremonies here, that's all. I mean, if I'm going to have to worry about things like that, you know, I'll have my hands full. But go into any drugstore and order a glass, mind you. Not a bottle, but a glass of made-to-order Canada Dry ginger ale and stagger out. Isn't it funny, the things you can buy today in a drugstore? I went in for an aspirin the other day and came out with a new hat. I imagine the next number will be by George Olson. He's about to make his first appearance on this program. In fact, I'm lucky to get in here at all. This is called Drums in My Heart. And boys, try and finish this all together if you can, will you?

0: That, ladies and gentlemen, was the last number on our first program on the 2nd of May. Are you sleeping? I hope you'll be with us again Wednesday. In fact, I hope I'll be here Wednesday. George, though, we all hope that we'll be here Wednesday. Well, good night, then.
1: All aboard, away we go. Get that little lady on.

0: Ladies and gentlemen, we are concluding the first program in a new series sponsored by Canada Dry. The ginger ale now available made to order at drug stores and soda fountains, as well as in bottles. Canada Dry has presented Jack Benny, Ethel Chupé, and George Olsen and his music. The same group of artists will be with you at this time Wednesday evening. Drums in My Heart, from Through the Years, was played tonight with the special permission of the copyright owner. 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
2: 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Number one. 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I'm Jeremiah, your friendly analog adventurer here in some capacity until 10 o'clock this evening. 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This episode originally aired May 26, 1950. This may hurt just a little. Oh, no, I hope not the broadcast. No, that's the title of the episode.
3: My name's Regan. I work for Anthony J. Lyon Detective Bureau. They call me the Lion's Eye. Jeff Regan Investigator, starring Paul DeBoff as Regan with Frank Nelson as Anthony J. Lyon. So stand by for mystery, suspense, and adventure in tonight's transcribed story, This May Hurt Just a Little. It began with a toothache, the lion's toothache, and a dentist, a laughing dentist. But before it wound up, there was a girl in white, a couple of patients with bad teeth, and a dead man. The dead man was the one who never got to open his mouth. It was around 2:30 Tuesday when I wandered into the lion's office. Anthony J. was sitting behind his desk. In his hands, a towel and a couple of half-melted cubes of ice. He was taking the towel from around his jaw.
4: Oh, hello, Jeffrey. I've been waiting for you.
3: Trouble, Lion?
4: This? The towel and the ice cubes? No, no trouble at all. Just a toothache. But it's gone now, Jeffrey.
3: We got a client.
4: Why, yes, Jeffrey. Just what I was going to say.
3: Okay, out with it.
4: Well, you see, I was feeling under the weather, the bicuspid acting up again, and so, well, I called a dentist.
3: And that's when the toothache began to get better.
4: No, in fact, it was terrible. I was suffering the tortures of the damned. Well, Jeffrey, I finally got in touch with this man, Dr. Beauregard. Yes, Jeffrey.
3: Jolly Charlie Beauregard, easy credit terms?
4: No money down, Jeffrey.
3: Oh, no.
4: Well, Jeffrey, business hasn't been going well. Remember, our last fee turned out to be stolen money, and then there was the rent.
3: Okay, Lion, get on with it. You called Jolly Charlie Beauregard, the friendly credit dentist, and he said what?
4: Well, that's what's so remarkable, Jeffrey. When I said I was president of the Lion Detective Agency, he said, could I send a man right over?
3: And you said it was your tooth.
4: Yes. No, I said, of course, Dr. Beauregard, right away. And he said it was important, but he'd rather not talk about it over the phone. It had something to do with $100,000.
3: That's when you got rid of your toothache.
4: Oh, well, Jeffrey, think of it. $100,000. To have a toothache when a man's discussing something like that is sacrilege.
3: Okay, Fatso. I'll go see Jolly Charlie Beauregard.
4: Yes. One more thing, Jeffrey. While you're there, open up a charge account, just in case.
3: The Lion got out a pad and pencil and started calculating how many teeth you could have filled for $100,000. I headed for the main office of the Friendly Credit Dentist. It was on Broadway, in a building old before the invention of dental floss. And Jolly Charlie had a suite on the second floor. In case you didn't catch the number in the building directory, 5 neon signs told you to come right up and it wouldn't cost you a nickel. The last neon sign showed a smiling character waving what looked like forceps with the word welcome flashing on and off. I checked the gold in my fillings and walked in.
5: Won't you be seated, sir? The doctor will be right with you.
3: She was blonde and soft and smooth and slender, and she smiled once. A long lingering helped me make up my mind for me smile, and the total effect was like a shot of Novocaine between the eyes. She drifted out, and I sat down and thought about it. I was still thinking about it 10 minutes later when she came back out.
5: Do you have an appointment, sir?
3: No, but the doctor's expecting me.
5: May I have your name, please?
3: Jeff Regan.
5: And may I ask who referred you to us?
3: With all those neon signs?
5: Please, I do need the information for my record.
3: Tell him Mr. Lyon referred me. He'll know.
5: Mr. Lyon?
3: Like in zoo, only with a Y.
5: Thank you, Mr.
3: 2 minutes after that, Jolly Charlie himself came out.
6: Well, Mr. Regan, do come right in. I have everything ready for you. Yes, sir, just step this way. We'll get right down to business. After you, Mr. Regan. Yeah, just sit right down here, Mr. Regan. It'll only take a minute.
3: Just a minute.
6: Nothing to worry about, Mr. Regan. We use the very latest methods here. Filling is a very simple thing here.
3: Hey, Doc, you got the wrong idea.
6: Sit still. This is going to hurt.
7: Look, Doc.
6: You may close the door, Miss King.
3: Listen here, you...
6: No, Mr. Regan. We have to take every precaution, don't we? We don't want Miss King to know you aren't a patient, do we? Of course we don't. Every private detective must travel in a cloak of secrecy, I know.
3: This has got nothing to do with my teeth.
6: Oh, I know that, Mr. Regan. You're the lion's eye. I talked to your boss only this morning. In fact, he called me. Isn't that a coincidence? Of course it is.
3: You always answer your own questions?
6: Now, here's the case. You're going to be interested because it's a very interesting case. Of course you are. You see, Mr. Regan, I'm being sued for $100,000, and that's a lot of money.
3: Of course it is. I mean, sure.
6: Now, this young man is suing me for damaging his mouth. He's a singer. He claims he can't sing anymore because of some work I did on him.
3: But he hasn't got a case.
6: Oh, on the contrary, he's got a wonderful case. But I just can't afford to pay him $100,000.
3: Where do I fit in?
6: Well, it's like this. I did do some work on a young man, but I don't think I did what he says I did. Is that clear?
3: Sure.
6: I remember a couple of fillings, a little bridge work, cleaning job, but no extractions, no surgery. That's the part that puzzles me.
3: Go on, Charlie.
6: That's all. I'm stuck. Unless, of course, you visit this young man and straighten him out on a few things.
3: Wait a minute. You want me to strong arm for you? That it?
6: Well, not exactly. I simply feel the young man is lying about something, and I want you to get him to say so.
3: Wrong guy, laughing boy. Hire yourself a gunsel, not me.
6: Now, Mr. Regan, don't get excited. I'm going to give you an open field. You handle it the way, any way you like. Just talk to this boy and see what he's up to. If you don't want to go any further after that, just come to me, say so. No obligations. Now, isn't that fair enough? Of course it is.
3: What's his name?
6: Robert Ward. He lives in Hollywood. I have all the data in my records. And, Mr. Regan, for merely talking to this young man, I'll pay a fee of $100. A nice fee. Of course it is.
3: Of course.
6: If, in your opinion, Robert Warner's an honest man, the case closed. I'll simply have to make the best settlement I can. Can't afford the bad publicity, you understand.
3: Yeah, I understand.
6: Well, call me when you get anything. Well, now, that wasn't bad at all, was it, Regan? Charlie, give the patient quick, sure attention.
3: Yeah, thanks, doctor.
6: Oh, just one more thing, Mr. Regan.
3: Yes?
6: You will be on time for your next appointment. Good day.
3: Robert Warner, the man who was suing Jolly Charlie, turned out to be just off Gower and Franklin. Big house, sliced up into 4 apartments. His was ground floor left, and I rang. What answered was curly-haired, handsome, and wearing horn-rimmed glasses.
8: Yes?
3: Robert Warner?
8: That's correct. Who's calling, may I ask?
3: Jeff Regan. You got a minute?
8: Excuse me. It's important, sir.
3: It is? Dr. Beauregard sent me.
8: What?
3: Beauregard.
8: You'd better leave.
3: No, wait a minute. I'm not his lawyer.
8: You better get out, Mr. Regan.
3: In. Oh. Now, sit down, Warner. We're going to talk.
8: I said you'd better
3: get out. I said sit down. I hate to be difficult. You're suing Beauregard for $100,000.
8: You know that.
3: Your voice. You can't sing anymore because of him.
8: If you're here to make trouble,
3: I'm
8: Regan...
3: here for one reason, Warner. If you're telling the truth, you're a rich man. If not, you're in trouble. It's that simple.
8: But I am telling the truth, Mr. Regan. My voice, I was a singer. I had a career until...
3: Until what?
8: Until I went to him. Had a cavity in my tooth. He treated me. He told me to come back again. Like a fool, I listened to him. I went back again and again. and again.
3: Then what?
8: I can't sing anymore, Mr. Regan. Don't you realize what that means? That's my life.
3: Just stick to the story, Warner.
8: Oh, he said something about the roof of my mouth being too small. He performed an operation. That's all there was to it. Except for one thing.
3: What's that?
8: I paid him $200 in dental bills to destroy my voice.
3: Take it easy, Warner. You got an attorney handling the lawsuit for you?
8: Why, well, yes.
3: What's his name?
8: Well, it's not important. Doesn't matter.
3: I said, what's his name?
8: McLaney. He's in Hollywood. You're going to see him, Mr. Regan?
3: Got any good reasons why I shouldn't?
8: Mr. Regan, that's not all this fiend Dr. Beauregard has done to me.
3: Go on.
8: Well, it... something more. Something terrifying.
3: Get to the point.
8: Come, look outside my window. Look. Across the street.
3: A truck.
8: A man, Mr. Regan, the man in the truck. He's been there for a week. Ever since I brought the suit against Jolly Charlie Beauregard.
3: Heavy set, muscular, about 28, black hair, thick face.
8: Tell you he's been watching me for a week.
3: What else do you know about him?
8: Nothing. I don't know anything.
3: You never spoken to him?
8: Man, that big Mr. Regan, you think I dare?
3: Okay, Warner, control yourself. I'll talk to him.
8: Mr. Regan, you'd be a fool.
3: Let me decide that.
8: Don't go out there. You don't know what he might do.
3: I left Robert Warner crouched by the door and walked slowly across the street toward the parked truck. The big, muscle-bound man didn't move from behind the driver's seat. His eyes stayed focused on the apartment building. I stopped by the side of the cab. Got a minute? I said, have you got a minute?
9: Go away.
3: You might get eye strain watching that window.
9: Please, be a nice guy. Go away.
3: You don't want to talk about it?
9: No. Between him and me and her, I don't want to talk about it.
3: You know the kid inside?
9: Sort of. We're going to get better acquainted.
3: He did something to you?
9: Look, mister, why are you asking me all these questions? Can't you see I'm busy? And a citizen got a right to park his car and look. I ain't hurting nobody.
3: But you're thinking about it.
9: Maybe you're right. Maybe I was. Maybe I'm wrong. See ya.
3: The man behind the wheel of the truck didn't look back. He swung the thing around the corner, and on the back was painted Mills Lumberyard. I made a note of that and got in my car. Next stop, the law office of a man named McLaney, Hollywood. The sign on the door said McLaney, McLaney, McLaney, and Phipps. I found a secretary who told me the McLaney I wanted was Howard, and he was busy. I said I was busy, too, and walked in. Secretary was right. Howard McLaney was busy. When I walked in, he was just starting on a new case.
10: Well, well, come in. You're just in time for the party.
3: What party?
10: Yours and mine, of course. Here.
3: Thanks.
10: Tell me, friend, what do you say?
3: My name's Regan, for a starter.
10: Oh, that's good. I'm Howard. Eddie's a woman-chasing brother, and Sam, he handles income taxes.
3: What does Phipps do?
10: He's a reform mortician. What can I do for you, Regan?
3: Just had a talk with your client, Robert Warner, the one who's suing Jolly Charlie Beauregard for $100,000.
10: What a case. What a case.
3: Maybe I better warn you, I'm working for the doc, not his lawyer or detective.
10: Regan, nothing you could say would spoil this one. It's a beauty.
3: It's, that good, huh?
10: Regan, it's perfect. The kid has the old man tied up 90 ways. Now, get this. He goes to Jolly Charlie. He pays cash. Warner's an honest guy with a good voice and bad teeth. Warner spends 5 visits with him, and he comes out with a bad voice and good teeth. What could be better?
3: That open and shut.
10: Oh, even the doc's record. I had a man get photosats of everything, x-rays, number of visits, work done. All fits.
3: That couldn't have been easy.
10: The blonde, Regan, the blonde. The one old doc's got working for him. My man slipped her a 10 spot, and she forked over every record in the place. Sweet kid.
3: Well, that's all?
10: Well, there's just a matter of waiting around for the 100 grand. Who knows? My client and I may get generous and settle for 75,000 cash.
3: Well, then I guess that takes care of me.
10: Sorry, Regan. Some bottles just come cracked that way.
3: Thanks, Howard. See you around.
10: Don't mention it, Regan. I'll give you a call next time there's a client looking for a fast divorce.
3: I left Howard McLaney and headed for the hall. The elevator buzzer was a big brass knob that didn't bring any elevators. I watched white lights, red lights, flick on and off, and didn't get a tumble. That's how I happened to notice the door to the broom closet slightly ajar. That's how I happened to see the tips of three fingers sticking out, and how I happened to move over to the door to the broom closet and take a look. A man who fell against me and at my feet was big and burly and dark-haired. He was the truck driver who'd been tailing Robert Warner. Dead.

0: Lion and I were hired to check into a $100,000 lawsuit against Jolly Charlie Beauregard, the friendly credit dentist. I met his blonde receptionist, then the kid who was suing him, then a truck driver, then the attorney handling the case. The truck driver was the one who wound up dead. I called Lieutenant Bowles at Hollywood Division and waited for him to come keep me company with the corpse. He did, 10 minutes later, with three other men. He got the dusting powder and photographic boys busy and listened to my story. 10 minutes after that, they reported back. They had everything they needed except for one slight detail.
1: No identification, no wallet, no letters. Regan, what kind of a case did you bring me out on?
0: Whoever killed him also took his wallet. Identify the dead man and you identify the killer. Simple, Bowles.
1: Regan, the optimist. Now, suppose you tell me what killed him.
0: I gave you a lead, didn't I? The dead man was a truck driver.
1: Yeah. What about the lawyer you mentioned, McClaney?
0: Even now, he's probably sitting in his office less than 25 feet from the scene of the crime, sipping soda through a straw.
1: And I'm going to go have a talk with him.
0: Good idea, Bowles. He's probably got an alibi.
1: You said the truck driver was tailing McClaney's client, the one suing the dentist. Unless you're lying, these people fit somewhere, right?
0: That's your theory.
1: Regan, I don't like your attitude today. I don't like it at all. You stick around. I'm not through with you.
0: I'll be in the lobby making a phone call. If you want me, Lieutenant, just dial. That's the way it was with Bowles, the friendly type. I headed down to the lobby of the office building. An idea was buzzing around somewhere in my head, and I had to get it out. My boss, Anthony J. Lyon, was the man to get it out with.
2: Lyon Detective.
0: Me, Lyon.
2: Anthony. Jeffrey.
0: What's wrong with you, Fatso?
2: Oh, it's my bicuspid, Jeffrey. It's bothering me again. Did you talk to Dr. Beauregard?
0: Sure thing, Lyon.
2: Did he say he could arrange an appointment soon?
0: Well, as a matter of fact, we didn't get around to...
2: Jeffrey, no! Me sitting here suffering the pains of all creation. My tooth is seething hotbed of torture. Jeffrey, you must do something at once. I'm dying.
0: There's one in line ahead of you.
2: What does that mean?
0: I checked with Beauregard. He was being sued for $100,000. Then I went to see the kid who was suing him.
2: Oh, Jeffrey, can't you spare me the details?
0: Wait a minute. This is where you come in. There was a truck driver tailing this kid, the one suing the dentist. I found the truck driver in a closet.
2: I know just how he feels.
0: Lyon, he's dead.
2: And he's luckier than I am.
0: Okay, you'll get sympathy, but first you've got a job to do. Call Mills Lumberyard. That was the name of the truck he was driving. Find out which truck driver is overdue. The man we're trying to identify is heavy set, black hair, blue eyes, deep voice, false teeth.
2: Oh, lucky fellow.
0: Well, he weighs about 200, maybe 5'10", but that's a guess. You get that?
2: Yes, Jeffrey, I'm taking it all down.
0: Okay, I'll check back with you. Get that truck driver's name.
2: Very well, but there's just one thing.
0: What's that?
2: When I pass on, Jeffrey, will you make the necessary arrangements?
0: Get busy, Lyon. You may have time to earn just one more fee. Like Bowles had said, somewhere there was a connection between the dead man and the $100,000 lawsuit. Somehow the dead man was linked to an attorney and a dentist. There was just one catch. The cops didn't know who he was or what killed him. My client was the dentist, and I headed for his office in a hurry.
3: Oh, Mr. Reagan. Did you have another appointment this afternoon?
0: This one's ad lib. The doctor in?
3: Well, Dr. Beauregard is busy with a patient. But then if you don't mind waiting, perhaps we might squeeze you in.
0: You don't have to ask me twice.
3: Mr. Reagan.
0: How long have you worked here, Miss,
3: King. Louise King. I've been with the doctor almost 6 months.
0: You remember a patient named Robert Warner?
3: Yes. Yes, I do. He's the one who's suing the doctor, isn't he?
0: He's the one. Tell me, Louise, how many times did Warner visit Beauregard?
3: Well, I'd have to check the records for that, Mr. Reagan. I'm sure they'd give a complete...
0: You mean the records you loaned to Warner's attorney so he could photostat them?
3: Why, Mr.
0: Don't
3: Reagan...
0: Don't play coy with me, Louise. Warner's attorney told me his man got every record he asked for. He had them photoed and returned them to the files. It cost him $10.
3: Mr. Reagan, I didn't mean anything.
0: Sure. The $10 looked good to you. $10 pays for enough evidence to win a $100,000 case.
4: Oh, Mr. King. Oh, well, it's Mr. Reagan. well, indeed, just the man I'm looking for.
0: How's that?
4: The phone in my private office just rang. It was for you, Mr. Reagan. Now, isn't that odd? Anyone should phone you here. Of course it is.
0: Maybe not.
4: Oh, well, you can't find out unless you answer it. This way, Mr. Reagan.
0: I followed Beauregard to the phone. It was the Lyon. He'd found out plenty from Mills Lumberyard. The dead man's name was Jack Matson. He'd been working for him less than a week. Originally came from a little town in New Mexico, three wells, population 360. But that wasn't all the lion had to say. Lieutenant Bowles had phoned him and said he wanted me down at the morgue to identify the body. I hung up and called Bowles. He gave me plenty to think about. The autopsy showed Jack Matson, the truck driver, had died of arsenic poisoning.
4: Oh, I hope it wasn't bad news, Mr. Regan.
0: In a way, Doc. It was the police.
4: The police? Oh, dear. No. That is bad news, isn't it?
0: They want us down at headquarters. All of us.
4: All of us?
0: You and me and your assistant, Miss King.
4: But, Mr. Regan, I have patients waiting.
0: The police, Dr. Beauregard.
4: Yes, of course. I'll get my coat.
0: And tell Miss King to get hers.
4: Yes, Mr. Regan.
0: Oh, one more thing, Doc. While you're doing that, you mind if I look through your files?
4: My files? No, Mr. Regan. You go right ahead.
0: Beauregard hurried off to the next room. I heard him telling Louise King to get her coat. That gave me time to dig through the doctor's files, his personal files. I found something and checked it against a wall map of the USA. I needed one thing more. It was a thick and official-looking book, and I checked the index in the back for the letter A. It fit. Every piece of it, and I had the answer. Less than half an hour later, Doc Beauregard and Louise King and I met Lieutenant Bowles in the morgue. With him was Howard McClaney, the attorney, and Robert Warner, the complainant. It was a nice group study, especially when you considered one of them was a murderer.
5: All right. Call you people here to identify a body. Man was murdered less than 2 hours ago, and it's my hunch that one of you, if not all of you, know this man. Harry?
6: Yeah, Lieutenant?
5: Show him.
6: Okay, Lieutenant.
5: Over there under that sheet is a dead man. Who's first?
7: Well, I don't know his name. What do you know?
5: All right. Somebody got to start it. Well, you know this man? Step up and say so. Take a look. Make up your minds.
0: One by one, they moved over to the slab. Looked, grimaced, then moved back quickly. First the lawyer, McClaney. Then the kid, Robert Warner. He said it was the same guy who'd been tailing him, that's all. Then Louise King, the dentist's assistant. Then Jolly Charlie Beauregard. It was the first time I'd seen the doc without a smile. Then Bowles turned to me.
5: Okay, Regan, you're next.
0: I found him, remember?
5: Take a look, just to be sure.
0: Okay.
5: Well?
0: I know him.
5: What? Oh, Regan, are you playing tricks with me?
0: His name is Jack Matson. He worked at the Mills Lumber Yard. He's from a town in New Mexico, three wells.
5: Regan, have you been lying to
0: me? I found out after he was killed, Bowles, and I kept my mouth shut for one reason.
5: Like what?
0: I saw the name of the company the truck driver worked for. It was painted on the back of the truck. Warner must have seen that, too, but he didn't say anything.
5: No, I didn't. Honest, I didn't see it.
0: You kept your mouth shut, Warner, because you were into something. Because when the truck driver turned up dead, you knew you were in too deep.
5: That's not true. I'm not in anything.
0: A $100,000 lawsuit against Jolly Charlie Beauregard.
5: That has nothing to do with...
0: With murder? Don't count on it, Warner. Jack Matson was killed because of $100,000. He was killed because he found out the lawsuit was a phony.
8: That's fantastic, Regan. It's as good a case as I've ever seen. Lieutenant, what's this all about?
5: Hold it, McClaney. What's with this lawsuit, Regan?
0: I'll show you. Doc, you admit working on the kid, Warner?
4: Yes, I did, Mr. Regan, but I'm sure I didn't do the things he said I did. Except
0: that your records show otherwise. Your records show you did perform oral surgery, and you can't prove you didn't. Your word against his and the records.
4: Oh, yes, that's exactly it.
0: Then suppose I tell you the records are phony, doctored up, fixed, so that every job you did on Warner was made to look twice as complicated, made to look that way with Warner's permission.
5: No, you're lying. I didn't kill that man. I didn't.
0: I didn't say that, Warner. But you have an idea who did. Our little girl named Louise King.
3: You can't prove that, Regan.
5: Regan, you making charges?
0: Have a little patience, Bowles. Jack Matson was from Three Wells, New Mexico. Dr. Beauregard's personal files show his employee, Louise King, is from Tremble, New Mexico. I checked that on a map in the doc's office. The two towns are less than 30 miles apart.
3: That doesn't prove anything.
5: Go on, Regan.
0: Jack Matson was Louise King's hometown boyfriend. When I talked to Matson in front of Warner's house, he said, it's between him and me and her. It didn't mean anything at the time. The her was Louise King.
3: No,

0: quit singing. Say my voice was ruined.
1: Shut up!
0: She said I'd get $50,000 that way. It seemed so easy.
2: Easy? It was perfect. If Jack Matson, a nice guy looking for his girl, hadn't walked into it, Matson was fool enough to be in love with Louise King.
1: Get away from me!
3: Miss King!
1: You won't touch me! I won't let you touch me!
3: Mr. Regan, stop her! She's got a hypodermic needle!
2: A hypodermic needle?
0: Stop it, Miss King! Drop it!
2: Doc, stop, Doc, come back here!
1: Let go of me!
3: Miss King!
0: Yeah, that's enough, lady!
3: Oh, she tried to kill me. Do you see that? She tried to kill me.
2: Oh, Doc, you're okay.
3: She was going to kill me with that needle all along.
2: Oh, no, no, Doc, not you. She wasn't trying to defend herself against five men with a hypodermic needle. She was trying to save the state the cost of gas. Louise King got up and went quietly. Robert Warner wasn't far behind her, but at least he could count on seeing daylight sooner than she would. Doc Beauregard and the attorney Howard McClaney and I went up to the doc's office for a drink. McClaney left about 6, but the doc kept me cornered with stories of bravery above and beyond the call of dentistry until close to 7. That's when the door to Doc's private office burst open.
4: Uh-huh. So here you are, you scoundrel.
2: Anthony J.
4: Regan, you dirty rat. Me waiting back at the office alone with my aching bicuspid and you just sitting here. I might have known you wouldn't do anything about my tooth.
2: Doc, this is my boss, Anthony J. Lyon. Lyon Doc Beauregard, the friendly credit dentist. No money down.
5: I'm pleased to meet you, Mr. Lyon. I've heard a lot of nice things about your bicuspid.
4: You what?
2: I've been telling the doc how you suffer. He's interested in your case.
4: Really, Jeffrey? Really? You told it?
5: An interesting case, isn't it, Mr. Lyon? Of course it is. And I think I have just the thing that will cure it.
4: You have?
5: Step right up here in the chair.
4: Oh, Doctor, I'm in terrible shape. The tooth has been bothering me all day, ever since I phoned you this morning. You don't know the agony I've been through. The hours.
2: Stop roaring, Lyon. Doc's going to fix you up fine. Just fine.
4: He is, eh? Good.
2: I hope that drill doesn't hurt too much. Looks wicked.
5: Ready, Mr. Lyon?
4: Anything to get it fixed.
5: Yeah, open wide.
2: That patient that was just carried out had exactly the same thing wrong, didn't he, Doc?
4: I don't care if he was carried out. I've got to be brave. I've got to get this tooth out. Get started, Doctor. It's killing me.
5: Okay, hang on. It's going to hurt.
2: Wait a minute, Doc. By the way, Lyon, here's the doc's check for $100.
4: Oh? Yeah, let me see that, Jeffrey. Oh, my, 100 beautiful clams. Well, come along, Jeffrey, my boy. Let's get out of here.
2: What about your tooth?
4: Your tooth?
2: Your aching bicuspid.
4: Your bicuspid? Well, what do you know? It doesn't hurt anymore. What's so darn funny?
5: Okay, here's the other 100, Regan.
4: Jeffrey!
2: Thank you.
4: Jeffrey, why is he giving you another $100?
2: Oh, it's simple, Lyon. I just bet the doc our fee, double or nothing, I could cure your toothache quicker than he could.

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